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Lord, why would you ask us that? 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And yet, Lord, you're still walking in the garden, calling our names, asking if we will serve you, if we will bow the knee to you.

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3: I always said if I was going to live for Jesus, I was going to live all the way. And I don't think he had in mind to live a defeated life. Amen. You can just look at his life for that reference. He was all about destroying the works of the enemy. In fact, 1 John says, for this reason I came, that he would destroy the works of the devil. Amen. He was manifest, or he showed himself to destroy the works of the devil. In other words, Jesus manifests himself to destroy what's destroying you. We know that in John 10:10, he said that I come to give life and that more abundantly. And he also exposed the resume of the enemy. He said, but the thief comes to steal, to kill, and to destroy. God is a good God. He's always good. Everything good comes from God. If there's anything bad, it's got the devil's fingerprints on it. It's got his breath all around it. He's around because he comes to steal, to kill, and to destroy. But he's a master of deception. Then he tries to convince you that it's God that did not hear you, that it's God that abandoned you, it was God that has forsaken you. And he comes with religion, and he tries to paint a picture of who God is through his filter that is framed by lies. But I'm telling you, that God shall arise and his enemies shall be scattered, that there is a move coming in the earth, that we're going to begin to see God accurately, biblically, and we're going to see him as he truly is. And I believe that we will spend days in repentance for believing the lies and breaking up with them and embracing the truth that sets us free. The Bible says that you shall know the truth. Jesus himself said it, and the truth shall set you free. And yet he said in John 14:6, I am the way, I am the truth, and I am the only way to the Father. Amen. He is life. Jesus is life. And so to know truth, you must absolutely know the person of Jesus Christ. In fact, if you're like me, it's quite tiring when you're trying to research what is actually truth, because we're living with so much deception out in the world that's coming through every avenue, that you do not know what's true, you do not know who's lying, you do not know who's manipulating, you do not know what's truth as far as what is accurate, what is factual, without a taint and a manipulation on it. But the one thing about Jesus, he is truth. So if you take everything you hear, and if you run it through the Word of God and through the person of Jesus, that is going to bring the alignment to what is a truth and what is a lie. Every day of my life, I pray, God, don't let me believe a lie. If there's anything I'm believing that isn't accurate, would you please bring your light, and would you please shine upon the dark places, the crooked places, the places where lies have been allowed to go undetected? Because I do not want any way, shape, or form to be a part of a lie, to be involved in anything that has to do with deception, because the Word tells us that in the last days, one of the signs of the last days is it would be marked by great seducing doctrines of demons, that it would be a time of deception, that if the Lord would not shorten the days, that even the very elect could be deceived. And so I believe that now more than ever, we must stay close to the person of Jesus Christ. We must get to know him as a person and in his personality. Why? Because he is truth. There's a great deluding and deceiving influence. If you would ever tell me in the body of Christ that there would be a day that people would say that I'm extreme because of my stance on issues like abortion, my stance on issues like traditional marriage and morality, if you ever told me that I'd have to fight Christians and not the world because they have believed and bought the lie of deception, that you can believe what you want to believe and I'll believe what I want to believe and God understands it. No. We are living in the days of deception. We're on the verge of apostasy, where there will be many that will leave their faith, and worse yet, there will be many that will be seduced away with the doctrine of demons that says, I can believe what I want, I can do what I want, I'm the exception to the rule, God loves me. But I'm telling you, there is a shift that is coming within the next 30 to 60 days. It's because God is getting ready to get up off of his throne, and he's coming to the earth to bring his judgments. He's He's coming to root out evil and wickedness in the church house, in the White House, all the political garbage that's going on, all the division and the hatred in our country. It is because hell knows its time is short, and demons are belching up from the very pit of hell, trying to get people that don't even know one another to fight and to be full of strife and hate and offense. And yet one of the marks of the last days was that the love of many would wax cold. Total stranger, nobody you even know, there's hostility, there's violence, there's hatred, there's all kinds of fighting and infighting. And if you're not careful, that'll get inside of you. The word of the Lord tonight is to stay above the fray, because God is getting ready to come and He's getting ready to deal with the earth. And I don't care what your views are, I don't care what you adhere to, let God be God and every man a liar. God is true, and He is on the side of righteousness. He's on the side of truth and equity and justice and holiness. The fear of the Lord is about to enter the earth in a way that you and I have not seen in our lifetime. For days and days and days, and as the days gathered together, it turned into a couple weeks. I kept hearing a word. I kept hearing a word in my spirit. And that is why I encourage you to be a person of the word, to read it even when you don't think you're getting anything out of it, to can the word on the inside of you, because you may not think you're getting anything out of it, but you are storing it up in your spirit. And at the right time and at the appointed time, when you need a word of the Lord, you have something that you put on the inside that the Spirit of truth can come and bring to your remembrance and speak to you in a season when you need a word of the Lord. As I've been praying and as I've been fasting, as I've been seeking the Lord, I am not necessarily concerned with all the other churches and what they're doing tonight. But as a pastor in this house, as an elder, and as one with a prophetic voice, I've been praying, God, give me a word to help prepare the people. But Lord, I'm asking you that you would give them ears to hear and eyes to see, because I'm going to be real honest with you, Father. I tire of standing and I tire of preaching, and people just look at you and they do not hear. And they do not see and they do not heed. I'm asking for a move of your spirit. I'm asking that you would break spiritual deafness, that you would open blind eyes, that you would cause people to come out of their religious sleep and out of their religious slumber, and that they would hear the word of the Lord, and they would not think so arrogant of themselves and their opinion and their own estimation that they can just write that off and say, that's just the way she is. Well, Pastor Teresa's just a little crazy. She's just a little zealous for the Lord. And when I look and I see people that are being deceived and they're being pulled away and they don't even realize it. The word that I bring to you tonight, I encourage you to get in the presence of God. I encourage you to judge the word. The Bible says in 1 John 4:1, it says, beloved, test the spirits and see whether they be of God. If you cannot hear, if you cannot sense the anointing of the Holy Spirit upon this vessel tonight, then take the word before Him and say, God, I want you to show me what's true. I want you to give me ears to hear, because I pray tonight that only the truth and the words of the Lord Jesus Christ would come out of my mouth, that the enemy would not be allowed to impersonate the Spirit of the Lord God or the Spirit of truth, which is the Holy Ghost, but that you would hear tonight. For after tonight, you shall be accountable for the days ahead, how you live and how you lead your life. Spirit of the Lord kept whispering to me, go into your house and hide yourself until the judgments of the Lord pass through. Go into your house and hide yourself until the judgments of the Lord pass through. And as I kept hearing that, I was like, well, we have all, due to everything that happened with this pandemic, we have all had to go into our houses. He said, no, that is not what I'm talking about. That is not what I'm talking about. And I kept hearing it over and over and over. And then I remembered, okay, it's in Isaiah. And I believed it was around the 20th verse or whatever. And I kept hearing it. And on Sunday morning, as I was walking through the hallway, I walked by Aaron. And I know that he is like me, and he has a love for King James Version. I said, Aaron, hide thyself in thy chambers and go until the Lord passes through. Where is that at? I said, find it for me and text it to me before I get to my office. And I was sitting right there. That text came in. I got to my office because I had believed that I had it correct in the context. context, and I did have it correct in the context. I'm going to read that verse to you, and then I'm going to deliver the word that the Lord has been speaking to me for a couple weeks concerning you, because God is a God that is holy. God is a God that is just, and He is getting ready to come to the earth, and He's going to make some judgments. And the judgments of the Lord, according to Scripture, they are true, and they are righteous, and they are altogether good and lovely. So I, as one that obeys the Lord, does not fear His judgments. In fact, I welcome His judgments. I am tired of the injustice. I am tired of the lies. I am tired of the deception. I am tired of the lukewarmness. I am tired of the fear of the Lord that is not in the house of the Lord. And people run amok, and they live like the world, and they wonder why there's no power. They wonder why there's no anointing. Because the fear of the Lord is the beginning of wisdom, and those that fear the Lord depart from evil. They no longer justify evil. They no longer justify the lust of the flesh, the lust of the eyes, and the pride of life. But they begin to say, where is my life wrong? Where am I believing the lie? I am not the exception. I am not the exception to the Word of God. I am not the exception to holiness. I am not the exception to consecration. I have reduced Jesus to a genie in the bottle. I've reduced Him to where He is so powerless that He cannot deliver me from sin. That is a lie from the pit of hell, and you need the devil driven out of you, because the Bible says in Romans 6 that sin shall not have dominion over you. Jesus is greater than sin. Jesus gave His life to deliver from sin. Jesus is the one who became sin for you, not so you could stay in sin with a little bit of religion, but you could get set free out of that mess. I don't know about you, but I was looking for a way to get rid of the sin. I was looking for a way to be cleansed of the filthy stain of sin. I was looking for a way to get out of all that oppression and that torment and that depression and that shame and that guilt and that mess. I was looking for a way out, not to have a little bit of Jesus and stay in so I could comfort my flesh. I am sick of refuge of lies. The Bible says it is the Lord that is a safe refuge. It is the Lord where you run and where you hide. Not all the things that the devil has come with lies and deception and said, you need this refuge over here, whether it be addictions, whether it be money, whether it be career, whether it be food, whether it be alcohol or drugs or sex, whatever it is a false refuge, and it will cost you your soul. It is time that the church wake up. The judgments of the Lord are coming in the earth. And you might say, yeah, right. They've been saying that forever. If you cannot tell that something is different out there, if you cannot tell that 2020, something shifted, if you cannot tell that nobody's in control out there, the politicians aren't in control, the president isn't in control, the kings in the earth and all the provinces, nothing is in control, it's like 2020 is standing up and demanding your attention, because we're on the cusp of a great awakening. And my goodness, if you're not awake right now, if you haven't at least once lifted your eyes and said, God, are you trying to send a message when fires continually burn, when insects show up and nothing will kill them but a praying mantis, when you have people that are fighting in the streets because they're sick of the injustice and they cannot tolerate it anymore, when you have rioting and looting and stealing, when you have the hatred and the racism, when you have churches over here saying, it's okay, don't worry about it. And you have other people in the church going over here and producing panic and fear in the body of Christ as if God would not protect the righteous. What in the world is wrong? We need to humble ourselves and look up and say, God, what are you trying to say? And when you begin to understand He's a holy and a just and a righteous God, and the cup of wickedness in our nation is filled to the brim, that He's got to spill a little bit of that out, that He's got to come and judge some things, He's got to come and right some wrongs, He's got to come and deal with some things. If you're living obedient, if you're living righteous, it's just not a moment to fear, it's not a moment to panic, it's not a moment to quake, it's a moment to hide away and to seek His face and to pray and to fast and believe God to turn a nation, to believe God that your children do not have to grow up and go into captivity and to go into oppression. It is not the time for us to sit back and say, oh, it will pass. Passivity will not get it done. God needs warriors that will rise up, that are not afraid to be violent in their faith and push back the enemy and begin to pray and say, my sons and my daughters and my grandchildren will not grow up in a godless nation that will go away captive, that will be be ruled by foreign nations that will go into captivity, but my sons and daughters shall be free, and they will preach the gospel, and they will go to nations, and they will deliver the souls of men and women. I will not lose the nation on my watch. I will not, I will not, I will not, because greater is he that is in me than he that is in the world. The church has got to wake up. It's got to wake up. It's got to wake up. Whatever keeps you in your little refuge, your little camp, it is false. It is false hope. It is time to sell out. It is time to leave the refuge of lies and go into the refuge of the Lord and run and hide. And the Bible says until his judgments pass. Never thought I would live. And I've been in church for 46 years of my life. I never thought I would see the day that my battle would be dealing with the stubborn hearts and minds of people who are supposedly born again, that have the mind of Christ, that can justify godless evil, pedophilia and perversion and homosexuality and all the garbage in between, and aborting babies because of selfishness, because they want to lay on their back and they want to have sex without consequences. There's no such thing as a condom for your soul. And when a baby is ripped out of your womb, I sit in my office and I counsel that mess. It is a lie from the pit of hell, and I am sick and tired of having to fight people who claim they have the minds of Christ. You have a form of godliness, but you deny the power thereof. And I'm not just preaching to you. This is a prophetic word that is going out live. If you're living right, if you're obedient, I don't have to justify this word to you. If you are not obedient and you have sin slinking in the corners of your life,

iniquity. The earth will also disclose her blood and will no more cover her slain. And that includes the 23 million aborted babies. The bloodshed, the stain. That includes every innocent black man or black woman or brown man or brown woman that was slain in the streets. That includes the murdered woman who was trying to get away from the abused man. And that also includes the blood that was shed, even accidentally, because blood cries out. And how do we think, because it's the United States of America, that we would escape the judgment? How we think that we can just sit there and say, it's a woman's right, it's her body. How in the world I can preach about a godless evil when people contact me and tell me I'm being political? He's coming. He is coming. He is leaving his throne of authority, and he's coming. And if you don't think he does that kind of thing, I read you the word of the Lord. He came down and he said, I'm going to go down and look at Sodom and Gomorrah and see if the cries of wickedness that are coming before my throne are as bad as it seems. And he actually took a little walk and he went to see for himself, because when he brings his judgments are pure and right and righteous altogether. But yet, he is the God that you see in the book of Exodus. That when he came to judge the wicked, he knows how to distinguish the righteous from the wicked. That when the plagues went through Egypt, there was a place called Goshen. It was the refuge of God. There was a distinction that was made. When it was dark in Egypt, it was light in Goshen. When there were frogs that multiplied in Egypt, there wasn't one frog in Goshen. When there were flies in Egypt, there were no flies in Goshen. When there were locusts that destroyed everything in Egypt, there were no locusts that destroyed anything in Goshen. See, you have to understand that God is a God that makes distinctions. God is a God who knows who is his. You can trust him. You do not have to be full of fear. But I'm telling you, there is something that has always been in my life, and I thank God for it, and may it increase in the days ahead, that when he says, I'm coming through, I'm going to bring judgments, I'm going to bring indignation, that I have no problem hiding myself away, going into my home and truly hiding away and fasting and praying literally and figuratively, and go and hide and seek the Lord and say, God, I trust your judgments. I say yes to your judgments. I'm not fearful of you, but I have fear of the Lord, and I shall depart from evil. I will hide myself away. The word of the Lord came to me. I'm going to read it again. Come, my people, and I pray you have ears to hear and you have eyes to see, because he has given me even strategy for the next 30 to 40 days to help you get through. I cannot do it for you. In fact, I will not do it for you. This word is costing me something to deliver it. Oftentimes when you're a prophetic voice, you're always ahead of where you got to speak. That when people are rejoicing, you're weeping. When the people are weeping, you're rejoicing. It is not necessarily a light thing to carry the word of the Lord, but it is upon me to deliver it unto you, and to get many of you out of fear, and to get you into the fear of the Lord. And those that are playing, you must heed and listen, because this is not the time to play with your soul. This is not the time to have a form of godliness and deny the power thereof. This is not a time for your little triple playing around with your emotional affairs and the pornography and all the mess. This is a time to fear the Lord and depart from evil. This is a time to run unto him and unto his mercy. It's a time to get right and stop playing politics with your soul. It's a time to get out of all the things that have you away from the presence of God. It's a time to put away your idols. It's a time to repent of your pride and independence. It's a time to stop offering yourself excuses as to why you are the way you are. When there's a new life in
in Christ, when there's a destiny and when there's a purpose, hear the Spirit of the Lord. He's coming to the earth. He's coming in judgment. He's coming to make right some things that are

0: wrong. The hand of the Lord is moving through. Come, my people, enter your chambers and shut your doors behind you. Hide yourself, as it were, for a little moment until the indignation is past. There's going to be indignation so severe that God is telling the righteous to hide yourself. And he's saying it's going to be just for a little moment. So in the midst of it, don't freak out and don't think it's ever going to end, but stay in his presence and say, this too shall pass. But while it's passing over, I'm going to praise you and I'm going to thank you. And I'm going to intercede that you keep mine. I'm going to pray and intercede, God, Lord, that people, because they weren't wise enough to hear the word of the Lord and they went out when you told them to hide in their house, God, that you have mercy, that you have mercy on the prodigals because of the hardness of their hearts. God, that you would change hearts. You would remove the hardness of hearts. It says, for behold, the Lord comes out of his place. That should terrify you. For the Lord comes out of his place, all holiness and majesty and wonder and might and sovereignty, that when he moves, everything quakes and everything shakes at the blast of his nostrils. He can make the oceans go open. He is almighty and powerful. The Bible says even demons believe in him and tremble. And atheists are such fools, and the demons laugh at them, because even the demons who gave them that ridiculous philosophy and mindset, they tremble and they quake. He's coming to punish the inhabitants of the earth. Folks, that's people. The earth will also disclose her blood. And will no more cover her slain. The NLT says the same verse this way. Go home, my people, and lock your doors. Hide yourself for a little while until the Lord's anger has passed. He's not pleased. He's not pleased with our nation. He's not pleased with most of our churches. He's not pleased with politicians and liars and thieves and everything that's corrupt. He's not pleased when people think they have a right to your sons and daughters, to traffic them, to perverts that have sex with them and destroy their soul. He's not pleased with the sin of abortion that offers up innocent blood to demon gods. He's not pleased with the Luciferian movement. He's not pleased with Satanists that sacrifice blood. He's not pleased with witchcraft and occultism. He is not pleased with homosexuality and perversion. He is not pleased with fornication and adultery. He is not pleased with pornography and pedophilia. He's not pleased with bestiality. He's not pleased with orgies and sex and wild parties. He's not pleased with the flesh out of control, that the more they feed the flesh, the more those demons are saying, offer more on the altar of uncleanness and worship at the altar of Satan. He's coming out of his place with his indignation, and he's going to right some wrongs. Good God, would you wake up this region? People whose hearts are so hard, you tell them the gospel, and they just brush you off because they went to some classes until they got to be about middle school, and they think their eternity is secure. You are religious and maybe a little smarter. This area that thinks that they're so arrogant, they can live however they want. There is a visitation that is coming. When the anointing and the worship came in, the breakthrough came. And Pastor said, begin to speak to the mountain. I begin to speak to that mountain, and I say, you mountain that is in the way of this harvest, of this area, of the young people, that this generation in this area, that they're so apathetic and passive, and they are not even interested in the things of God. Where are the teenagers? Where are the 20-somethings? Where are the 30-something whose hearts burn for God? When it has always been this age group that has carried the gospel from their youth until they were old men and women laying down their lives. Why is this region not awakened? Why is this region cursed with a hardness of heart, and ears that cannot hear, and eyes that cannot see? Why Why do you cast demons out of them and they go back out and they get dirty again and they let demons come in seven times stronger? What is it about this region? It's because there's a giant that is guarding it, because he knows it's a treasure. He knows that from this locality in the earth, there was the first great awakening, there was a second great awakening, and you're going to be hard pressed to convince me that a third great awakening will not also come from this place. I have not labored all these years of my life in the place that church planters call the graveyard of Pentecostal pastors. I have not put up with what I've put up with and dispossessed by the grace of God what we have dispossessed and have conquered and overcome by the blood of the Lamb and the word of our testimony, to have a religious church, to have a church that is reduced to be gospel seeking friends, and to let demons stay within people and allow divorce to continue to rise and children confused about their gender and their identity. I came here to preach the gospel, and I will preach the gospel till my dying days. Because that thing is going to move. That's the breakthrough. Because when the indignation of God comes through, I'm praying, just go ahead and give that thing an elbow check, Jesus. Because that's all it takes. Because every knee bows and every tongue confesses to the praise and glory of God the Father. Because I go and I appeal to the third heaven to come and to deal with that territorial spirit where people are so oppressed and depressed around here that they live on antidepressants. And that is not for a condemnation statement. What I'm saying is that that is a strategy of hell to keep people down, to keep them oppressed, and to keep them feeling like they're no good and they have no energy to do anything because of all kinds of chemical imbalances. I know that Jesus Christ can heal. I know that he can lift. I know that he can save. I know that he can deliver. I know that there's a mighty breakthrough of revival and a harvest of souls where people see the Lord Jesus Christ in his glory, and they bow their life, and they bow their knee, and they give their life completely upon the altar, and no sacrifice is too great. They've seen religion. And when I look at religion, I want to puke with them. It is disgusting. Having a form of godliness, but denying the power thereof, when Jesus was the most powerful, awesome, mighty, casting out demons, clashing with hell every day, and winning every time. But even in his weakness, he defeated the devil in his strength. Isaiah 26, now I will read the whole thing to you, and it should give you great hope. And if I were you, I would stay in it. Isaiah 26, the prophet of old. In that day, this song will be sung in the land of Judah. We have a strong city. God will appoint salvation for walls and bulwarks. Open the gates that the righteous nation, which keeps the truth, may enter in. You see that key verse? Yes. Open the gates for the righteous nation that keeps the truth. We shall be a nation once again that keeps the truth. Amen. That the righteous nation which keeps the truth may enter in. Enter into where? Into the city of God. You will keep him. I love this verse. It's the only way you're going to navigate the days ahead. You will keep him in perfect peace, whose mind is stayed on you, because he trusts in you. Trust in the Lord forever, for in Yah the Lord is everlasting strength, for he will bring down those who dwell on high. Ha ha. If you're listening to the prophecy this night and the prophetic word, this is the word of the Lord. For he brings down those who dwell on high, the lofty city. He lays it low. He lays it low to the ground. He brings it down to the dust. The foot shall tread it down, the feet of the poor and the steps of the needy. The way of the just is uprightness, O most upright. You weigh the path of the just, yes, in the way of your judgments. Yes, in the way of your judgments. Yes, in the way of your judgments. Yes, in the way of your judgments. O Lord, we have waited for you. The desire of our soul is for your name and for the remembrance of you. With my soul, I have desired you in the night. Yes, by my spirit within me, I will seek you early. For when your judgments are in the earth, the inhabitants of the world will learn righteousness. Let grace be shown to the wicked. That's why we always intercede, church. Let grace be shown to the wicked, yet he will not learn righteousness. In the land of uprightness, he will deal unjustly and will not behold the majesty of the Lord. Lord, when your hand is lifted up, they will not see. see, but they will see and be ashamed for their envy of people. Yes, the fire of your enemies shall devour them. Lord, you will establish peace for us, for you have also done all our works in us. O Lord our God, masters beside you have had dominion over us, but by you only we make mention of your name. They are dead, they will not live. And there's an argument to be made in here. When you get delivered, you get delivered. You don't go back in Jesus' name to your old master of sin. They are dead. They will not live. They are deceased. They will not rise. Another version says they are ghosts of the past. Therefore, you have punished and destroyed them and made all their memory to perish. See, you may have remembrance of what the devil did to you when you were bound, but I'm telling you, when you live for Jesus, those things become things in your past. They are not things that trip you up today. And if you find yourself still tripped up today, the Spirit of the Lord is a spirit of liberty, and he shall come and set you free. Makes the memory, all their memory to perish. Verse 15, you have increased the nation, O Lord. You have increased the nation. You are glorified. You have expanded all the borders of the land. Lord, in trouble, they have visited you. They poured out a prayer when your chastening was upon them. As a woman with child is in pain and cries out in her pangs, when she draws near the time of her delivery, so have we been in your sight, O Lord. We have been with child. We have been in pain. We have, as it were, brought forth wind. We have not accomplished any deliverance in the earth, nor have the inhabitants of the world fallen. If that's not talking about the state of the church. We look like we're going to bring deliverance. We look like the baby's crowning, and we sit there in a bunch of pain, but not the strength to bring forth, not the strength of deliverance. The inhabitants of the world have not fallen. We have not done the spiritual warfare that is necessary to bring heaven to earth. And church, I'm telling you, there's an army that's rising up that shall fulfill and obey the word of the Lord that brings heaven to earth, that is not afraid to dispossess the devil and gets the church out of the four walls and goes into the streets and begins to operate in miracles, signs, and wonders with the Holy Ghost boldness as they dismiss their timidity, as they begin to be a witness and a light, that they bring the gospel of the kingdom. They bring the kingdom of heaven to earth without apology and not seeking permission. This is not extreme preaching. This is normal preaching, by the way. Read that again. See, if you learn how to read the Bible, you can read it with an anointing. I love this because they poured out their heart and the prayer was accurate and the prayer was honest. You're never going to get anywhere until you admit your true condition before God, who knows it all anyway and loves you. We have been with child. We have been in pain. We have, as it were, brought forth wind. We have not accomplished any deliverance in the earth, nor have the inhabitants of the world fallen. Your dead shall live. Together with my dead body they shall rise, is a prophecy of Jesus. Awake and sing, you who dwell in dust, for your dew is like the dew of herbs, and the earth shall cast out the dead. And in the context of his judgments coming, come, my people, enter your chambers and shut your doors behind you. Hide yourself, as it were, for a little moment until the indignation is past. For behold, the Lord comes out of his place to punish the inhabitants of the earth for their iniquity. The earth will also disclose her blood and will no more cover her slain. God, give us ears to hear that the Spirit of God would move in this place. When I hear something like that, I over and over talk to the Lord and say, God, is this what you want to say? Is this what you want to say? And this morning, as I was before the Lord and spent all day, because to be honest with you, in my natural person, it's not necessarily fun to do stuff like this. My spirit man loves it. But sometimes when you deliver a word of the Lord, you feel his emotion and you feel his intensity. And to your human vessel, to your body, to your soul, it can sometimes almost be nauseating because of the intensity by which you deliver the word of the Lord. So you can imagine my wonderful delight when this afternoon, for whatever reason, I checked my email, which is my least favorite thing to do. And Mario Murillo Ministries said, judgment will fall. Now, I don't know Mario. I don't think he knew what I was going to preach. But the Bible says there's one spirit. He's a son of God. I'm a daughter of God. There's one spirit, the same spirit. So the Holy Ghost speaks something to Mario on the West Coast, and he speaks something to his servant, Teresa, on the East Coast. But it was interesting because it caught my attention, because you rarely see these kind of headlines. Judgment will fall on parts of America this November and pass over others. And so as I begin to go and read the thing, and you can look it up online, I'm not here to read the whole article, but he talked about impending judgment coming in November. It's because of God's fierce and firm decision to spare America, and because he has decided to save our nation. And so I say, Father, thank you. It is a fearful truth, however. Shockwaves are required to correct our course. Violent upheavals are part of his rescue mission. So through it all, you need to understand that God is good. And then it's interesting. He said, who are the targets of God's judgment? He lists false pastors, politicians, celebrities, and cultural influences. Influencers. You know, the people that you allow to influence you, your favorite celebrity, your favorite Hollywood actor or actress who's, for the most part, sold out to Satan and his agenda. Oh, they're just making money. You're just being so extreme. And then they take their clothes off and do a sex scene, and then they're in churches prophesying. Does anybody have discernment anymore? It's because they got a good personality and they can act. You can read the rest of that. But it's interesting because I kept reading it. He says, what should you do to be ready for November or the days beyond? First thing he said was, do not be deceived. Well, that was one of the things the Lord told me. And it's interesting in Matthew 24:3, when Jesus told them, hey, Jerusalem is going to be destroyed, and there's not going to be one stone left upon the other, because they thought there was gold in between, because Jerusalem is so wealthy. Toppled the whole thing. I was just in Israel, several of us, and there's one stone at the bottom. They know it's the cornerstone because of Herod's stamp. Everything else was toppled, just like Jesus said. And the disciples, doing what you and I do, they said, Lord, when will this happen? They asked the wrong question. They should have said, how should we prepare for this to happen? See, they're only thinking in the natural. And that is the wrong way to prepare. I think you have to do both. See, the most important gift in this hour is discernment. People will mock you for it. They will say that you're extreme. If you can't handle a little bit of persecution, I don't know that you're going to make it all the way through in the name of Jesus. The Bible says, Jesus said, he who endures to the end shall be saved. In fact, he promised that they would persecute you. You know, he said that they're going to actually rip you out of churches and throw you into prison, thinking they do God a service. I don't know about you, but my end game is, God, give me the kind of faith that will not deny you. If I have to, if I'm counted worthy to suffer for your name, give me the kind of faith that is sold out, that I'm all in, that there's no negotiation, there's no debate. Jesus, I'm yours. See, you have to have discernment in this hour. Satan is bombarding the church with conflicting opinions that range from apathy to outright terror. It's one of the things the Lord spoke to me. Neither extreme is the truth, and I believe that. This downpour of opinions is designed by hell to destroy God's people. The overuse of hyper grace, and also everyone's got a prophetic word. Come on. Omitting the Bible and sound teaching. And because it feels good and it tickles your ears, oh, I believe that. I can sin and do whatever I want, because once saved, always saved. Then how can you apostate your faith? If I'm once saved, always saved, then why do I have to endure to the end to be saved? And the last I checked, enduring means putting up with something difficult until it lifts and passes. And even if it doesn't, you endure. Second one, he says, prepare but do not panic. This is my great hope. God knew all this was coming. And he, when he decided to make you, said, I'm going to put in them what they need to survive 2020. Not just survive, but thrive and be the solution and not the problem. Jesus said in Matthew 24:6, you're going to hear wars and rumors of war. People are going to be fighting, all this crazy is going on. But he tells us to look up. His third point that he makes, the righteous will be spared by this judgment by a special intimacy with the Lord, a special clarity of his voice that will lead to special instructions, and a special refuge from the coming judgment. And then lo and behold, what did he do? He went and used my verse, Isaiah 26:20-21. And you can go look this up, read it. In fact, I encourage you, because all it's going to do is confirm what the Lord already spoke to me. Why does this excite me? Because he says that he confirms the word by 2 and 3. Isaiah 20:21, this is what he put. Come, my people, enter your chambers and shut your doors behind you. Hide yourself, as it were, for a little moment until the indignation is past. For behold, the Lord comes out of his place to punish the inhabitants of the earth for their iniquity. And yet the Bible says that our iniquity was laid upon Jesus. This is the opportunity to get out from the iniquity and to come into Christ and say, Jesus paid the price for my iniquity. I want washed in the blood. I want forgiven. I want there to be no iniquity on my account. Why? Because the Spirit of the Lord, the presence of God, is coming. It's not just the wind of his Spirit. It says he's going to leave the place where he dwells and he's going to walk down here. See, when that death angel was going through Goshen, because it was about to go over to Egypt and kill the firstborn, it had to have the blood of the lamb on the doorpost. And those Israelites were smart. Not one Israelite died, because every Israelite listened. In fact, the head of the household listened and made sure his wife and kids were safe. Where do you find anything in the Bible, except a few times, where the nation of Israel, all of them listened? Would to God everyone would heed and listen in this house. He says he's coming to deal with their iniquity. And you know what I get to say? The blood's on the doorpost of my life. Jesus dealt with my iniquity. In fact, he became iniquity for me. He was whipped so I could be whole. He shed his blood so I can go free. The gospel is scandalous. But you only get in through repentance. Jesus is not insecure and desperate and lowers his standard because he needs friends. He's a God. He's King. He's Lord. And he disrobed himself of all that majesty to redeem you and I by paying the ultimate price. But we only get in through repentance. Not because we're cute, not because we're nice, not because our daddy's born again, our mama's born again, our grandparents, our sons, our daughters. The earth will also disclose her blood and will no more cover her slain. So then he goes on to say, this verse is so rich that I will end this message by unpacking some of its treasure. Entering into your chambers is not just a room, a bomb shelter, or a cabin in the mountains. It is a place in God, a place that makes you disaster-proof. As David wrote in Psalms 41:1, God is our refuge and strength, a very present help in time of trouble. And folks, we are in trouble as a nation. People are getting health problems because of stress. Some aren't working. The depression is going through the roof. Suicide rates. It is wicked, awful out there. A pastor committed suicide. And I often thought, the poor parishioners, man, if pastor couldn't handle it, what is the hope for me? It is rough out there. God is our refuge and strength, a very present help in trouble. Closing the door behind you means you shut out all of the toxins of this age. It means you slam the door on fear and confusion and every person or vile thing that tries to undermine your relationship with Jesus, even if they call you their brother and sister in Christ. When you hear that door slam, a genuine peace and power will clothe you. Hide yourself in this scripture is both literal and figurative. God will instruct you on what to buy to be ready and what not to waste your money on. Some prophetic person, basically, he said, I think the whole world was ending in September. And people who did not have discernment and probably didn't have a pastor went and built barricades in their yard. And unless something happens in a couple hours, that was off. You must have discernment. I will say, and we have said here, and many, many voices are saying it, you need to have 30 to 40 day supply of food and water. And no, me speaking that is not going to make that happen. God prepares his children by warning them, and we must heed and be ready. And if it's too hard to receive a word of the Lord concerning that, you can go out to our welcome center, and Delaware County has an emergency packet, and they tell you that you should have 30-day supply of food and water in your basement. So if you got to believe the government, or if you got to believe God's governmental gifts, whatever keeps you safe and fed and hydrated and your little ones, I don't care. My job is to get the word out. Your job is to do with it as you so choose. He says to hide yourself. And if you'll pay attention to him and let him instruct you, you will hide wisely and not in fear. Proverbs 22:3 says, a prudent man foresees evil and hides himself, but the simple pass on and are punished. The last thing that he says, and you have to understand, I had my word downloaded. You can ask him. I sent this email to him, I think it was like 4 o'clock. 4:30, said, can you print that out for me? I have no idea how to get my printer to work at home, but that is a different issue. He says, indeed, God is coming out of his place to punish, but from the spiritual and physical fortress God will make with you. You will hear and maybe even see it, but judgment will pass over you. Just as in the judgment of Egypt, there was darkness where the Egyptians were, but it was light in Goshen where the people of God were living. Exodus 10, you could find that story. Always rest in this promise. And then he's going to go, and then he literally ends it where I'm ending mine tonight, and that is Psalm 91. Can you say, same spirit, one spirit? I wouldn't mind knowing this man, that's for sure. Anyone laboring in California, I've got a couple friends there. God bless them. I love the East Coast. I love this region. I love this place. I am convinced we're going to see a revival. He ends it this way, Psalm 91, 7 and 8. Always rest in this promise. 1,000 may fall at your side and 10,000 at your right hand, but it shall not come near you. Only with your eyes shall you behold it and see the reward of the wicked. But church, only if you hide away in him and make him your refuge.
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So here is the good news, my friends. The good news. There is, therefore, now no condemnation, no punishment, no curse for all those who are in Christ Jesus. All your fears have been taken away. Instead, hope has been given. Because God, out of His great love, redeemed us on the cross. So now, my friends, no power of hell and no scheme of man

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This is Angel 3, Hope Radio, Palau.

So here is the good news, my friends. The good news. There is, therefore, now no condemnation, no punishment, no curse for all those who are in Christ Jesus. All your fears have been taken away. Instead, hope has been given. Because God, out of His great love, redeemed us on the cross. So now, my friends, no power of hell and no scheme of man

0: here is Norval Hayes with part one of the message, How to Live and Not Die. If you're battling sickness or disease of any kind and are wondering if healing is for you, even if the diagnosis might seem to be terminal, the following message is for you. And now, here is Mr. Hayes.
1: Understand, when you're married, you're one. You can get a healing for your husband or wife. You know, if they'll believe it. But you know, God has mercy, and the Word of God works for people. When you're one like that, she can obey the Bible for him, and God will work. Besides that, you can obey the Bible totally for your children, and God will work totally. Now, when they get grown, he won't work totally, he'll work in part. You hear what I said? I said, as long as your children are growing up, until they get 14, 15, 16 years old, you can get healings and things for them yourself with your faith and quoting the Bible yourself. But they start getting 16, 17, 18, 19, 20, 21 years old, I got news for you. Your confession and your faith will only work in part for them. It'll still work, but not fully. It won't work fully. 10 years old, it'll work fully. 17 years old, no, not if they have very much knowledge of God. It'll work part. And the older they get, and it'll always work some. Do you know what Brother Hagin told me that Jesus told him one time when he appeared to him in person? He said, son, he said, tell people to always pray for the sick. Even if they're Baptists or Methodists or Presbyterians or don't believe in me fully, he says, tell them to always pray for the sick regardless of what they believe. Now, isn't that wild? You might think, that's wild. Tell them to always pray for the sick. Now, I want to show you the compassion of the Lord. He said, they believe in me, I'm a healer, that I will heal them to a small degree. Whatever degree they believe in me, I can help them that much. The Holy Spirit will perform that much for them. In other words, it won't be divine healing, but it'll allow me to speed up the natural healing process. In other words, they go to the hospital, and where it'd take you 10 days to be healed, from the natural to be healed over, if you'll believe God and pray a lot and pray and pray and pray and pray and pray and pray, you can get that same healing in maybe 3 or 4 days instead of 10 days. Take you 8 weeks to be healed, you can get it in 4 or 5 weeks. Whatever degree that you believe God and trust God, God will perform, the Holy Spirit will perform that for you to that degree. So don't cut it out totally. I mean, you know, just, it always pays to pray. There's always a certain amount of faith in prayer. Always a certain amount. But the Lord's telling me that Mark 11:23 will heal him when there's not even one chance in 10,000 for him to live, not even one in 100 million for him to live. I'm talking about from the natural. Then the Holy Spirit comes along and says, Mark 11:23 would heal him if it was obeyed. Boy, when he said that to me, I'm telling you, I turned around like this real quick and went back over to her. I said, young lady, I said, the Lord just spoke to me and told me that Mark 11:23 would heal your husband. I said, now the way you perform the Mark 11:23 and get the Holy Spirit to heal him, I said, you quote it and the Holy Spirit will perform it. I said, what it says there, that you can have what you say. I said, sit right here and say, look at your husband straight. Don't put your head down. Don't look sad. Look at your husband and say, my husband will live and not die. In Jesus' name, my husband will live and not die. My husband will live and not die. In Jesus' name, my husband will live and not die. My husband will live and not die. My husband will live and not die. In Jesus' name, my husband will live and not die. I said, Jesus said those words that you could have whatever you say. Now you say, in Jesus' name, my husband will live and not die. And say it all day, all afternoon, tonight, tomorrow. Say it thousands of times. Don't stop saying it. Just keep sitting here and saying it. My husband will live and not die. In Jesus' name, my husband will live and not die. My husband will live and not die. Now, if I had told her the right confession to make, of course, he'd have died. She didn't know what kind of confession to make. If she'd have said, my husband will live if it's the Lord's will, he would have died. But when she made a bold statement, see, Jesus said you could have what you say. And when that little 19-year-old girl sat there, I said, will you do it? Will you do it? She said, she'd never heard of anything like that before. She said, yeah, I'll do it. I said, now this, I'm telling you, now you better know what you're talking about. Because I heard from God. I said, Jesus told me he'd live and not die if Mark 11:23 was obeyed for him. Now you sit here and obey him, you're the only one who can get in here. You obey that for him in his behalf and say, my husband will live and not die. And say it strongly all the time and never stop. I said, will you do it? Well, yeah. I said, let me hear you. I got to go. Let me hear you. Say it. My husband will live and not die. She says, my husband will live and not die. I said, keep on. My husband will live and not die. Keep on saying it. My husband will live and not die. Every once in a while, say in Jesus' name. In Jesus' name, my husband will live and not die. My husband will live and not die. My husband will live and not die. My husband will live and not die. I said, that's right. That's right. Honey, you got it. You got it, little darling. You got it. Keep on. Don't stop. Don't stop. Thousands of times. And I ministered to her all the way to the door. Then I just opened the door and left her there. I hate to leave her, but the doctor's already outside, you know. And I had to get out of the intensive care room. I go back to that church about 6 months after that. I spoke one more, that night, I believe, one more night, and left. And I never heard anything from the doctor, and I figured, Well, of course, I knew that he'd live and not die, if that little girl kept that up. Now, if she'd only said it 100 times and quit, he'd have died. Because she got tired saying it. You can't ever get tired saying the Bible. You can't get tired saying the Bible. I got news for you. You better not get tired saying the Bible. You better not get tired. Because he's of a desperate case, and the Holy Spirit would have brought him out of there. See, you say, well, yeah, but now, Brother Norval, you don't have to say it so much because you can just believe it and not say, well, why do you care to say it for, you old lazy thing? See, you're trying to get out of that. No, God won't honor that. Well, I mean, I know it. You can believe once and then thank God for it afterwards. I'm not talking about that kind. I'm talking about a desperate situation here, what the Lord told me. I go back 6 months later, and before he introduces me to speak, he gets up and says, we have a testimony here that we want Brother Norval to hear tonight before he comes and teaches the Bible. And I saw a young man walking up the side of the church. And he come walking up the side of the church, got behind the pulpit. He said, several months ago, I was in the hospital, dying, unconscious, and no hope for me. The doctors had given me up. And your speaker tonight, Mr. Norval Hayes, came and was holding a meeting here in the church, they told me. And our pastor, the doctor, brought him by the hospital, intensive care room where I was at. And he taught my wife how to talk. He taught my wife to confess a verse of scripture. And she sat there by my bed and confessed it. And the Holy Spirit began to heal me. Then I asked her, I questioned her concerning this. For your benefit, I questioned her. For your benefit. I want to hear it myself. I like to hear the way God does things. Love to hear the way God does things. I said, I want to ask you a question. When I left you that day, and you confessed that, I said, did you keep on confessing? Oh, she said, oh yeah. Thousands of times. Hours. Days and nights. I did exactly what you said. I said, that's what you call a giving, attending to God's words. Letting them not depart from thine eyes. Let them not depart. God warned you in Proverbs, don't let my word depart from your eyes. Attend to my words, my son, God says, don't let them depart from your eyes. Keep them in the midst of thine heart. And see, if you'll keep them in the midst of your heart, your mouth will confess them. It's the power of confession. When we confess God's word, it becomes, the Holy Spirit starts performing it. I says, how long did you confess that before you saw any improvement in him? Because he was just taking a breath every once in a while. She said, I confessed it probably several thousand times, but it was about 2 hours before I could detect any kind of improving in his breathing. After about 2 hours, I began to detect that his breathing began to speed up a little bit. He wouldn't wait so long, but towards breath, I'd been hearing him breathe like that for about 2 days and 2 nights, just taking a breath every once in a while. Doctors would come by, they wouldn't give me the medicine, they'd just say, well, every breath could be the last one, young lady. Don't get your hopes up. Don't get your hopes up. Real faith men, don't get your hopes up. Every breath could be the last one and will be the last one. He could die any breath. He'll take a breath and he'll just stop and he won't breathe anymore. That'll be it. And she said it was about 2 hours before I ever saw him. And then I could just barely tell that he improved a little bit. And I just kept on, like you said, all day and all night. I said, how long was it before he got his breathing back totally normal? She said it was about 2 days. About 2 days. How many times did you confess that in 2 days? She said, I said, would you think? She said, oh, just thousands and thousands and thousands of times. She said, I'd just do it until I got tired, wait for a minute or two and start again. And I said exactly what you told me to say. My husband will live and not die. In Jesus' name, my husband will live and not die. My husband will live and not die. Jesus said you could have whatever you say. That's the power of confession. Saying words. Saying words. Jesus said in Mark 11:23, you could have, that means possess, own, whatever you say. And she said, my husband will live and not die. My husband will live and not die. Now you might say, well, I've seen a lot of people like that in hospitals that die. No. No, no, you never did. No, no, you never did. You never did see one person in the hospital to die like that. When a person sat beside their bed and said boldly, in Jesus' name, my husband will live and not die. In Jesus' name, my husband will live and not die. In Jesus' name, my husband will live and not die. And say it all day, all night, all the next day, all the next night, into the next day. You have never seen anybody to die that somebody would pay that price. You never have seen that. Because I'm telling you that the Holy Spirit performed the Bible. Now this nonchalant praying type, you know, oh well, oh well, I know Mr. Hayes, he's a nice fellow, and our pastor wouldn't have him at his church. He's probably a nice fellow, you know, but he's just a guy that goes around the country, you know, just saying that, you know, I'll just say it a few times, you know, probably work. Just say it a few times, you know, well, I'm getting tired of saying it. I'm getting tired of saying it. I think I'll go get me a Coke. No, have to bring Coke to you. Your husband's laying there dying. Nobody else in the world will help him except you. Just you. So just pay the price of faith. Pay the price of confession. And you'll watch the Holy Spirit work. I guarantee you you'll watch the Holy Spirit work. In fact, I had that doctor at my Bible school just here a while back come to teach you for a week in the Bible school, and I got him to tell the whole class exactly what happened, and he told them about what I told you, you know. And he told them, he says, now then, that same boy is the youth leader in our church, and he's on fire for God totally. Blessed be the name of the Lord. The power of confession. It's the power of confession. God's word works for you if you confess it. I tell you, there's power, my brother and sister, in God's word. But God's got to hear you say it. He's absolutely got to hear you say it. Hear you say it. The same thing happened to me with my daughter. I mean, when the Lord pulled me out of my body and I prayed for her, you know, for so long, you've heard the story a lot of times. If you've ever been listening to my tapes, you probably heard it. When she got those knots on her body all over, I couldn't get them off. I prayed and prayed and prayed, prayed and prayed and prayed, prayed and prayed and prayed. 3 or 4 years, I prayed and prayed and prayed. Nothing didn't happen. Then Kenneth Hagin came by. It's dangerous when Kenneth Hagin comes by. He made a statement, talk like the Lord. You know what he said? He said, well, Zona, how you doing, honey? She says, oh, well, I'm doing just fine, Brother Hagin. But she said, she's in high school, ugly hands. She says, oh, well, I'm doing just fine, Brother Hagin. She said, it's my daddy, my dad. He said, your dad? What's wrong with your dad? She says, well, look at my hands, how ugly. My knees, how ugly. Look here at my arms, how ugly they are. I have the ugliest hands. It was his hands broke out, blood running down, knots and warts all over, 42 of them. Oh, he said, Zona, he said, I could curse those things and they will die and disappear. Well, brother, I was raised as Baptist. Now, pardon the expression, but I ain't never heard no Baptist talk like that. I didn't learn that in Sunday school or church either. I thought to myself, you know, well, is that right? And I knew that Brother Hagin didn't talk lightly about the Bible, but at that particular time in my life, I'd never heard anything like that before. And we were in a Baptist home, a Southern Baptist home. He came to my house. I didn't even know he was coming, and I wasn't there. And so he went up to the neighbor's house where we'd had dinner the last time he was there. Some lady wanted to fix dinner for us. And he's up there, and they called me at my office and said, "You have a surprise guest." I said, "Who?" Says, "Kenneth Hagin and his wife. Coming down from New York and decided to stop and stay 3 or 4 days with me and just pray and fellowship in the Lord." You ever get a prayer meeting with Kenneth Hagin? Lordy, thank God. He can pray heaven and earth together. He's about as bad as some of these little old women that comes around Tuesday morning at prayer meeting at church and prays around the floor for 3 or 4 hours. I mean, he may be in your house and all of a sudden the Spirit of God come up on him, he hits the floor and just pray as hard and fast as he can for 2 hours. He gets up and says, "What'd the Lord show you?" And he said, "Nothing." "Nothing," said he, "just told me to pray." I said, "You mean you prayed 2 hours hard and fast as you could and God didn't show you nothing?" He says, "No." He said, "I don't have to know it anyway. It's not in my business. I mean, you can't be around a fellow like that long and remain as you are. You get your head screwed on straight, you know." I said, "Boy, when he said that, but when he made that statement in this Southern Baptist home, when he says, 'Oh, Zona, I can curse those things and they'll die and disappear.'" I said, "Oh my God." I looked around this Baptist woman and she goes, "Well, of course I live there, you know what I mean? And I mean, I got to face this woman when he leaves. It's all right for a Pentecostal fellow just to float through town, you know, but I got to live there with these Baptist people when he leaves." And so I thought, because I'm afraid she's going to tell me, "You know, Norval, you've really got some strange friends, you know." I've had my Southern Baptist friends tell me that before. "You've got some strange friends." I took a Southern Baptist friend of mine here a while back in a full gospel home. This guy was a millionaire. He was a full gospel, got baptized in the Holy Ghost. And my Southern Baptist friend, you know, started to light a cigarette. He just pulled it out, started to light it, you know, Baptist smoke. I used to, but I don't now, thank God. He started to light a cigarette, and the full gospel fellow just said, "Hey, I don't allow smoking in this house." And my Southern Baptist friend, totally Southern Baptist, he said, "Okay, I respect that, okay." Put his cigarettes back in his pocket. We left. After a while, you know, so I turned and talked for a little while longer. We got in the car. And just as soon as we got in the car and got away from everybody, he looked over to me and he says, you know, he'd been through University of Tennessee, you know, and all this stuff. He said, "You know, Norval," said, "you've really got some strange friends. You know, I respect that, but, you know, I don't see how anybody could be so rude and I'll let you smoke a cigarette in their house." He said, "You know, you've really got some strange friends." Oh, I said, "I have lots of them like that." I said, "In fact, you want to know the real truth about it?" And he said, "What?" I said, "I don't want you smoking in my car." But now, I used to be like you, you know. I couldn't hardly wait to get one. I used to be like you. But I says, "I'm not like that anymore." I said, "I was praying for Jesus to baptize me in the Holy Ghost. Praying for the Lord to baptize me in the Holy Ghost. I've been praying and praying. Praying and praying and praying to baptize me in the Holy Ghost. Praying and praying." And all of a sudden, God said to me one day, "Stop smoking!" I said, "I had no earthly idea it was wrong to smoke." Man, when you're raised in Tennessee, in Kentucky, in North Carolina, where they raise tobacco as a living, a money crop, you have no earthly idea it's wrong to smoke. All your relatives smoke. I mean, you know, when you raise tobacco, you don't think it's wrong to smoke. And until God told me, he said, "Stop smoking!" I said, "Yes, oh, you sure? Oh, yeah, Lord. I love you, Jesus. I love you. I really love you, Lord. I've given my life to you, God. I'm going to do anything you want me to do. And I'm just going to stop smoking, Lord." And I just laid my cigarettes down like this. "Okay, Lord, I'll just stop smoking. Yes, sir, I'll stop smoking." And I go along, and about 2 or 3 hours later, my jaws begin to ache. My head began to feel funny. And my body began to rire up and say, to begin with, it said it didn't respond too awful bad. After about 2 or 3 hours went by, my body said, "I want a camel." "Why, sure your body wants a camel. I've been feeding it camels for years." It got used to it, you know. You get to drinking coffee every morning, you know, for 20 years, and you'll say, your body will say, I want coffee, I want coffee, where's the coffee? You say, you can't have it today. Your body will go, ooh, ooh, don't tell me that. And I said, no, you know, I've stopped smoking. About 4 or 5 hours went by, and it got a little bit louder. My body said, I want a camel. I said, you're not going to have one. I've quit. God told me. The power of confession. I confessed I've quit smoking. I said, I've quit. Your body don't have any quitting sense. It don't make a difference what you've done in your mind. I said, you can't have a camel. I've quit. And my body said, I want one anyway. I haven't. You might have quit smoking, but I haven't. I want one. I go about 7 or 8 hours and didn't put a camel in there, smoke a camel. And I went downtown. I'll never forget this as long as I live. And I'm walking downtown like this, just walking downtown. And people come by after 7 or 8 hours went by. And I was wanting a camel so bad I couldn't understand it. And I'd walk like this, you know. People come by and they'd blow smoke in your face, you know. And my body was wanting to turn around, just turn around and follow them. Just licking my lips. Trying to get all the smoke that I could. I wouldn't care who was smoking. It didn't make no difference. My body was gasping for breath.

0: Piss on, but roll me one. 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Give me something. Give me something. I said, you're not going to get anything. Be quiet. Takes a few days, you know. You confess and I've stopped smoking. You're free from it. You have to take a few days to get over that. But boy, when you get over it, though, and get clean on the inside and get all that stuff out of you, and then somebody smokes, your eyes start burning. You're smoking your car and it gives you a headache, and your eyes start burning and everything else. Dear Lord, you can't believe how possessed you can get with a little old bitty cigarette. But you can, though. Absolutely can. But I said, well, I'm going to ask Brother Hagin what he meant by that. Dear God in heaven, what did he mean by that? So we went down to the house and talked and that night until it was late. And then they went on to the guest room, and I didn't get to ask him. And he woke up, and he came in there and knocked on my door about 1 o'clock in the morning and said, I'm going to have to leave early in the morning. No, but the Lord told me my sister was going to die. So I'm going to leave early in the morning. He told me to get up early in the morning and leave and not stay here any longer because my sister in Fort Worth, Texas was going to die. And he said, the Lord told me that she's not going to live. She's going to die. And don't you pray for her because she's going to die. I'm not going to heal her. Don't pray for her. I'm not going to heal her. So don't waste your breath. I said, why won't he heal her? Well, she took cancer 5 years ago. She's only 55 years old. She's too young to die, he said. But she took cancer at 50 years old. And I went and prayed for her in Jesus' name. And the Lord healed her totally. And she's been healed totally for 5 years. But she never did get herself grounded in God's word like she's supposed to and build up her own faith. And now then the thing has come back up on her again. And this time, the Lord said, I'm not going to heal her. Listen closely. You better listen closely. The Lord said to him, I healed her 5 years ago and kept her healed for 5 years. I gave her 5 years to study the Bible. I gave her 5 years to get into my word. I gave her 5 years of divine help. I gave her 5 years to get grounded in God's word and build up her faith. And even told him, said, you had a radio broadcast going on right in town. And some days to build up her faith. And some days she didn't even listen to that. But she's my child and she'll come to heaven. But I'm not going to heal her. Don't pray for her. But leave early in the morning so you can see her alive before she dies. He left early the next morning, sent a telegram back 4 or 5 days later, and said, my sister just died. So you overcome when the Lord heals you. Let me pass this on to you. When the Lord heals you, you overcome that for the rest of your life by the blood of the Lamb and by the word of your testimony. That means God expects you. Now listen to me closely. You probably thought I was mean to you yesterday, but I wasn't. God expects you to go to sick people and tell them boldly that Jesus healed me and he'll heal you. Amen. Boldly. These precious little ladies in church that God heals, and they tell the same testimony over and over and over and over again. You sit there and listen to it over and over again. And then 2 or 3 weeks will go by, and they'll tell it again. And a month or two will go by, and they'll tell it again, and tell it again, and tell it again. After you hear it about 10 times, you sit there, unspiritual, nonchalant, and say, oh, God, here goes Sister Smith again, telling about her healing. Oh, brother. Now, listen to me closely, congregation. I'm warning you. You get that kind of a nonchalant attitude and the same disease she had might come upon you. You ought to never get you ought to never get tired of hearing what Jesus has done for somebody. Besides that, you have to understand this if you know the Bible. Sister Smith needs to stand up and confess and tell about Jesus healing her so she can keep her own healing. On healing! On healing! On healing!
1: Teach you how to talk. Praise the blessed name of the Lord. You're going to see it today and know exactly how it happens. And you can always teach this to your relatives and friends that needs the Lord Jesus to do something for them, because he'll do it for anybody that will believe it. And the Holy Spirit will perform it for anybody that says it, anybody that obeys it. You know, God is a spirit. And God, he performs words.

0: Your whole world is made out of your words. The kind of world you live in today is sitting there. Your mouth puts you there. If it's rich, poor, health, sick, whatever it is, whatever kind of a world that you live in today is sitting there, your mouth puts you there, not somebody else's mouth, yours did. Always remember, you are your own worst enemy, not somebody else, you. You don't have to pay attention to flaky people that get you all messed up. You have a right to walk with God yourself. You have a right to claim the scriptures, the riches of heaven yourself. And if you'll do it yourself, God will come to visit you. What will he bring with him? Everything that you can believe him for and everything you've been confessing for. God always brings to your house gifts and brings to your life gifts from heaven. Every gift that you've ever claimed from heaven, you've got it. He said, I haven't claimed anything, Brother Noel. That's the reason you're a total wreck. You just sit around and don't claim anything. You're right, you know. What Charles is teaching you this morning, the Lord Jesus Christ has paid the price and give his name and his power over to the church. He established the church and started the church, the New Testament church, a better covenant than the Old Testament. The Old Testament was just fine, but the New Testament is a better covenant. And you have a right now to use Jesus' name and keep all the devils under your feet. See, devils is where you have a lot of problems. They're here for three reasons: to kill, steal, and destroy. You might say, well, I don't know about this. You know, I don't know how to deal with devils. I don't want to get my people mixed up. I got news for your head, honey. If your congregation never has seen you cast out devils, they're already as confused as you are. They're so confused now, it's a wonder they found the church. And it's your fault. If you get a congregation confused, just floating in on Sunday morning at 11 o'clock and hearing organ music and a choir singing a 20-minute message and floating out and everybody being nice. I got news for you. Jesus is not nice to the devil. He don't want you to be nice to him either. He said, use my name and throw him out. Throw him out of what? Throw him out of the church. Are you kidding? The church is where victory is at. All the time, every day, for every person. There's total victory in the church. As long as you don't let religious spirits and devils and your goofed up friends invade the place. God don't want his church to be invaded by some religious ideas of men. He wants you to stand up boldly and throw the devil out. Get every person healed and cast the devils out and let the love of God flood the place. Let them lay on the floor on their face for 3 or 4 hours. It's good for you. I told you once before this week, it's not that Sunday morning crowd that keeps God's church going and keeps the love of God from wall to wall. It's them little old bitty ladies that comes in on Tuesday morning and prays around the altar for 2 or 3 or 4 hours and just cries and weeps, and the Spirit of God floods in, and they pray and they pray and they pray and they pray and they pray. That's the only reason you got a building. It wasn't for them, I mean, nothing wouldn't get done. I tell you, it pays to pray, my brother and sister. You say, well, I don't have time to meet them little old ladies at Tuesday morning at 10 o'clock to pray. Well, you better just close up shop and take time. Go over to your church some morning Tuesday and pray for 2 or 3 hours. 2 or 3 hours? I don't have time to pray for 2 or 3 hours. Well, you better take time. The old lazy thing, you. Take time. If you don't, you'll be as confused as your relatives. And you know how confused they are. They let you know how confused they are when you got baptized in the Holy Ghost and begin to speak with tongues. They thought you were strange, man, strange. Because you got hooked up with funny people. You know, normal people are funny. I mean, full gospel people. I mean, Church of God people in Cleveland, Tennessee. I mean, they're funny, Norval. Of course, I was raised in that part of the country as Baptist, see? But they're funny. What do you want to go over there for? I said, they just have wild stuff going on. I said, you know, they're good people and they love the Lord and they mean well, but they don't know what's going on yet. I mean, just stick to the First Baptist and you'll find out what's going on. You ought to know, if you got any sense at all, that God honors the First Baptist more than he does Church of God because the churches are bigger. I said, you mean God honors buildings? Well, I mean, you know, besides that, I mean, they're just wild. And, I mean, when you're raised in a church like that, and you start even going, attending a Pentecostal church, I mean, your friends think that you're as weird as they are. I mean, I was so possessed with pride when I first started going to a full gospel church, I'd look up and down the highway and see if anybody would see me go in there. You know. I'd bash on the gas real quick and get in the parking lot. I mean, I didn't want none of my First Baptist friends and deacons and businessmen see me go in a Pentecostal church. Now, you might say, now, you can't be possessed with pride that much. Oh, yes, I was. And this one was the worst one in town because sometimes the pastor's wife would preach. And I mean, you talk about us Southern Baptist, First Baptist boys, we know for sure that God does not call women to preach. Do you understand that? I mean, we just don't believe in women preachers. Well, I mean, we might not, but God does. Are you kidding? In these last days, God would call and anoint anything that don't move. You can just open up the Bible, it's the book of Matthew, and just stand there and look at it for a few hours, and God will call you. If you get to believe it, he'll say, go get them. I mean, you ought to know if God has got little enough sense to call the likes of me, he'd call you. He'd call anybody. I said, God, I mean, when the Lord came and visited me and set my car for an hour and a half, I said, God, you must be making a mistake. I said, don't you know I don't have any sense? He said, that's the reason I'm calling you. That's the problem I have, son, with my family. They got too much sense. I'm calling you so you can help them talk. I said, help them talk. Yeah, I said, I want you to teach them how to talk. And I says, dear God in heaven, teach them how to talk. And I says, well, all right, I thought God called ministers to the gospel. I didn't know he called businessmen, but he does. And anything that you're willing to do, he's willing to do it through you. Blessed be God forever. The first time God's healing power came into my hands, I'd been helping this full gospel pastor in the altar for, I don't know, maybe a few weeks or something. He'd call me up there sometimes. I'd just go up and he'd call me. And one night I was in the altar praying for people, and I watched them. I didn't want people to think I was stupid, and I watched them, and I prayed for them like they did. I mean, at the First Baptist Church, we didn't lay hands on people. Are you kidding? We didn't lay hands on nothing. We just shook hands and stayed nice. And you can't get healed by shaking hands and staying nice. And so when the healing power of God came in my hands the first time, it felt like the bones was going to jump out of my fingers. Tingling. My bones was tickling. Just tickle. And it felt so good, and it's tingling all in my hands. And I walked over to this full gospel pastor. I says, Pastor, what is this in my hands? I said, it feels like the bones are going to jump out of my hands. What is this in my hands? Ooh, what is this in my hands? There's something in my hands. It's tickling me. It feels so good. What is this in my hands? What is in my hands? He said, oh, he said, Brother Robo, that's the healing power of the Lord. I said, it is? He said, oh, yeah. He said, here's Sister So-and-so. She's been sick a long time, Brother Robo. Come over here right now and lay your hands on her. And I says, well, whatever you say. And he says, lay your hands on her right now. Well, it's on you. Lay your hands on her. And I lay my hands on her. Just lay my hands on her in Jesus' name. Lay my hands on her. And she fell over on the floor. And I went, oh! Oh, my God, what did I do to her? He said, that's the healing power of the Lord, Norval. Well, I never dreamed the healing power of God would ever flow through my hands. Never dreamed of it. And since then, I've saw a total cripple just walk off by the laying on of my hands. You might have saw the... It's something else. I was building up the Lord and speaking on the 16th chapter of the book of St. Matthew in 1976 in Pensacola, Florida, at Ken Summerall's Bible School, Liberty Bible College, with about 1,000 people there on Sunday morning. You might have seen this on PTL about 2 weeks ago, because they wanted me to bring her up there, so we went up there, you know. Well, I met her there, and I told Jim Baker, I says, now, Jim, and Jim sat there with his, you know, that's amazing. He said, that's amazing. You know, he says, what did your people think? What in the world did your people think? What did them old people think? What did they think? I said, now, Jim, look at her eyes. I said, you couldn't even see. Look at this woman's eyes. Look at her hands. Look at her feet. She wears high heels. And I said, she's a cerebral palsy case. A total twisted cripple woman. Blind, 75% blind, couldn't even see a human being. See some kind of an outline, but couldn't see a human being. In 1976, and she is sitting there, back there in a wheelchair, and I was firing away on the 16th chapter of the book of St. Matthew about the power had been turned over to the church. And Jesus asking, who do you say I am? You would ask yourself a question. Does Presbyterians say that Jesus is a healer without shame? Will the First Baptist where I come from say Jesus is the healer without shame? Will they run an ad in the paper, a great big ad in the paper in their hometown saying, we're going to have a healing service at the First Baptist Church Sunday night. Bring all the sick and the demon-possessed. Now listen to me closely and I'll help you. Until you get to the place that you're not ashamed to run an ad in your local paper in front of all your friends and say, we're going to have a healing service at a certain church and put the name of the church. We're going to have a healing service Sunday night, and Jesus is going to heal people Sunday night in this church. So bring all your sick friends and all the demon-possessed. Now, until you get to that place, you're ashamed of the Lord. You're ashamed of it. You're ashamed of Jesus. You're ashamed of his healing power. You're ashamed to be identified with people that believes like that. And I got news for your head. As long as you're ashamed of that, Jesus, get this straight now, he will never come in your church and heal crippled people. Never. Amen. Not one. And you better get it straight once and for all. Not one. You'll push them in there for 25 years and push them out, and they'll die like that, and it'll be your fault. It's not the Lord's fault. It's not the Bible's fault. Jesus is a Savior. Jesus is a healer. Jesus is the best surgeon I ever met. Sometimes he'll move up on me when I'm out on the field, and he'll say, not very often, because most people can't stand it. Most churches are not ready for it. And he says, not very often, but he'll move up on me and say, son, let me operate tonight. I want to operate tonight. I want to perform surgery tonight. And I don't know if you've ever been in the service like that or not, but if you're ever in one of my services and he does that, I guarantee you one thing, you'll never be the same again. Several years ago, when the Lord started manifesting himself and telling me that, he said, now, I won't perform surgery if they play the piano. I won't perform surgery if they get up and walk around. I won't perform surgery if they play any kind of instrument. I just won't do it. I either get the glory or I don't get it. And if I don't, I can't even let people move around when he comes and wants to operate and perform surgery. I can't let people move around. I can't let them talk. I can't let nobody sing. I can't let nobody play the piano. Nothing. It has to be real quiet and reverent. And I mean, he'll operate on you. He'll give you new ribs. He'll give you a new heart. He'll make your club feet normal. He'll give you brand new eyes. He'll give you anything you want. But you're not going to get it by just nonchalant, flaking off and doing what you want to do. You're not going to get it. And he'll do anything you allow him to do. But you've got to give him the glory. And if you don't get the glory, if you don't get the glory, he just won't do it. First of all, you got to believe him for it. And you got to trust him for it. And I mean, when the Holy Ghost comes in, brother, and the glory of God begins to boil in, and the Lord, sometimes he tells me before I even get the service, I want to perform surgery tonight. I want to operate. Oh, my God, my God. All you do is sit around and watch for about 2 or 3 hours with the meat on your face jerking and trembling, like in sitting there in the Holy of Holies, and the Holy Ghost will just absolutely perform surgery on people. He'll lay them out on the floor, and they'll lay there sometimes for 2 hours. And you can stand and watch the Holy Ghost on the inside of them. Push up through their clothes, operate, cut out cancers, and operate on them totally, and give them everything new in their body. I mean, it's so holy, you can't hardly stand it. You can't hardly take it. All you want to do is get on your face before God and just sit there and just lay there. See, the average is so pathetic. The average church in America don't even know that he wants to do that. Now, I didn't have this plan when I walked out here this morning, but I opened up my mouth a few minutes ago and began to do that. He began to move up on me. Yeah, I know you are, Lord. I know you are. I'm going to operate on some of them, the word of the Lord coming to me saying. I'm going to operate on some of them in the congregation right now. My spirit is going to move upon some of them, and already is in the congregation right now. The word of the Lord is coming to me saying, son, I have come to heal them. I am a healer when you're not ashamed of me. I am a healer. Now, I can spot several of you right now, and the Spirit of God is already upon you. So, as the Spirit of the Lord comes upon you to heal you, just hold your hand up to heaven and yield yourself to him, and I guarantee you he'll do the work for you right now. Many of you, the Spirit of God is coming upon right now to heal you, to give you what you need. I mean, he's come to give you what you need, brother and sister. But the thing about Jesus is, he always does. Jesus loves his church. And he loves his people. And he always wants to come and heal them. I mean, he always does. His heart and his compassion goes out to you when you're sick and you're lost and you have a broken heart. I can't do much for you, people, except give you a few words of instruction. But Jesus can give you anything you want. He not only can give you anything you want, he's here now to give you anything you want. I mean, he's come to give it to you. All he requires to you is just been to reach up to him like a little child and begin to say, Jesus, I believe. I believe it, Jesus. I believe it, Jesus. I believe it, Jesus. If you want to be healed this moment, tell him, just in a sweet little voice, I believe it, Jesus. I believe it, Jesus. I believe it, Jesus. I believe it. I believe it. Let him hear you say, I believe it. There's power in confessing the truth. Let Jesus hear you say, I believe it. Oh, Jesus, I believe it. I believe it. I know you love me. I believe it, Lord. I believe it. Blessed be the name of the Lord. Blessed be the name of the Lord God forever. Charles Capps was teaching the truth this morning, people, just stay in his holy presence. Jesus loves his church. You understand that? He's dealt with me about that for years. He said, son, the power is in the church. The power is in the church. The power is in the church. The church has my name. The church has my name. I've given my power over to the church, and they have my name. They have my name. They have my name. It's in my name where the power is at. It's in my name is where the power is at. I've given my name and my power to the church. It's in my name is where the power is at. Blessed be the name of the Lord. Oh, God. Blessed be the name of the Lord. Let the Lord heal you this morning. Let the Lord fix your heart this morning. Let him fix it. Let him fix it. And he will fix it. If you're sitting up to this morning in your own dope, hold your hands up to him and let him come and go down through you. And he'll wipe it away from you this moment, and you'll never have to go through cold turkey. Never. Never. Not one moment. You'll never have to go through cold turkey. He'll set you totally free from it right now. He'll dry up the craving in your dope right now, in your body right now for dope. He'll dry it up. It'll disappear. Totally disappear. And your body will never have to go through. Never have to go through cold turkey. He'll restore you to normal in the twinkling of an eye. And he'll do it for you right now. Let him do it. Oh, God, let him do it. Some of you this morning here, you're desperate. And it seems like that nobody in the world loves you. You've got a sick body. You don't know who to go to. There's no hope for you. Doctors can't help you. There's no hope for you. But I've got news for you. The greatest physician in the world just came in. And he don't use any instruments. He won't be cutting on you. But he'll impart to you what you want, remove from you what you don't want, and what you don't need. Glory be to God. Just let him minister, because standing up here, I can see the Spirit of God is on dozens and hundreds of you. Let the Spirit of God minister to you. Men don't have any power. The Holy Spirit is what does it for you. Everything on earth today is done by the Holy Spirit of God. Oh, the blessed Holy Spirit of God. Blessed be the name of the Lord Jesus forever. Blessed be the name of the Lord forever. Let God give you what you need this morning. Let God give you what you need. Blessed be the name of the Lord. Blessed be the name of the Lord. Now then, just say to him gently, Jesus, I receive. Jesus, I receive. Jesus, I receive. I receive, Lord, I receive. Blessed be the name of the Lord. I receive, Jesus, I receive. I receive, Jesus. Now then, let words of thanksgiving come out of your mouth. I can feel him lifting now. I can feel him lifting from you now. So as he stops manifesting himself to that degree, start thanking him for it. Oh, thank you, Lord, for healing me. Thank you, Lord, for healing me. Thank you, Lord, for healing me. Thank you, Lord, for touching me. Blessed be God forever. Blessed be the name of the Lord. Blessed be the name of the Lord. Oh God, blessed be his holy name. Blessed be his holy name. Sure glad I came this morning. Glory to God. Blessed be the name of the Lord. Blessed be the name of the Lord. Blessed be the name of the Lord. Oh, blessed be his holy name. Blessed be his holy name. Blessed be his holy name. Oh, the holiness of Almighty God. the compassion of the Lord. The love and the understanding and the compassion of God passes by all the natural understanding. Glory to God, glory to God, glory to God. Oh, praise His holy name, praise His holy name. Bless the name of the Lord, bless the name of the Lord. Bless the name of the Lord, bless the name of the Lord. Thank you, Lord, thank you, Lord. And many times, pastors, listen to me closely. Many times, pastors and evangelists, the Lord wants to do that. Seek Him until He can talk to you. Tell Him your church is open for it. And all of you evangelists, tell Him that your ministry is open for it. Speaking the Bible is wonderful. Teaching the Bible is wonderful. But when the Holy Spirit begins to come in and wants to do something, let Him do it. Don't fight it. Don't fight it. Let Him do it, and you'll see great and mighty things happen, if you will. In 1976, the Lord said, go out and lay your hands on her. A totally twisted, blind, cripple woman. And I went out and touched her on the forehead. When I did, what happened? Same power that came in there when I was telling it. Today, right here, that same blessed, sweet, tender Holy Spirit, the power, picked her up out of a wheelchair, body and all, and floated her through the air, right in front of the church, 1,000 people on Sunday morning. Floated her through the air, and all of a sudden her body goes, pow! And everything about her became normal. Her hands became normal. Her feet became normal. And when she hit the floor normal, she was seeing everybody. Her eyes became normal. And she was sitting the other day and walked out there in high heels. And Jim Baker asked her, he said, what in the world did the people think when you went back to the nurse's home? She pushed her wheelchair back to the nurse's home. She said, well, she says, what did your relatives think? What did your folks think? And she says, well, I can say one thing. I was the center of attraction. They all just looked at me and stared at me. They stared at me, you know, and just look at me. And some of them would fall on the floor and give their life to God. Some of them would look at my twisted hands. Had been like that for years, and my feet and my eyes, I couldn't see. Some of them would look at me and gaze at my legs and my feet and fall on the floor and ask God to heal them. She's on Sunday afternoon. I sit on the side of my bed on Sunday afternoon. Had to move the bars because I had bars around my bed before. I was so crippled I couldn't fall out of the bed. So they put bars around my bed so I wouldn't fall out. I was so crippled and twisted. And I sat on the side of my bed all Sunday afternoon. And people in the old people's home came in and just walked around me all Sunday afternoon and sat there. And they would weep and cry. And many of them got saved. Fell on the floor and got saved. Fell on the floor and asked the Lord to heal them. And they looked at me and stared at me. Just amazing what God has done for you. I tell you, Sister Stafford, it's amazing what God has done for you. I mean, this morning you was crippled when you walked pushed out of here in a wheelchair, and now you're normal. Isn't that amazing? I mean, you know, I had no earthly idea that God even did things like that. But He does. He makes cripples to walk and the blind to see. But now, wait a minute. Let me pass this on to you. Are you listening to me closely? Get this straight once and for all. The Jesus that did that for her, to make the cripple to walk and the lame to walk and stretch out limbs and give her new eyes. Now listen to me closely, get this straight. There is no other kind of Jesus. That's the only one there is. There is no other kind. There's only one. And that's the way He is. If you've got some kind of a religious image built up in your mind of Jesus, and what He might do for you, what He might not do for you, and all this stuff. I mean, you know, you're so far out. I mean, you're so far out, God can't even help you. Jesus said, all things are possible to him that believeth. All you do is believeth. Believeth. On the way to Honolulu on the plane several months ago, the Lord said, son, start teaching more on the word only. Only. You tell them only believe. And forget about everything else. Forget it. Get it out of their mind. Be free from everything else. Just only. not only but my friends, not only but the Baptists and the way they believe, or Methodists and the way they believe, or Pentecostals the way they believe, or Presbyterians the way they believe. I mean, I can understand why you do it, because we was raised there, but some people has an image of Jesus being like their church service. I got news for your head. That's about as far as you'd ever get from Jesus. And know this from this day forward. Jesus does not go by church services. Church services are supposed to go by him. Every church in America, I mean, they're supposed to go by him. Everybody say with your mouth, Jesus is the head of the church. Say, Jesus is the great shepherd. Say, we are supposed to listen to Jesus and not try to change him. Say, Jesus is today exactly like he is in Matthew, Mark, Luke, and John. He's never changed. And he's not going to change. Say, oh God, help me keep my mind under subjection, that I can just leave Jesus alone and let him be to me like he is in Matthew, Mark, Luke, and John. That's the one I want. Say, he knows how to do everything. He's paid the price for everything. And he, Jesus, loves me. Loves me. Loves me. Loves me.
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3: The woman said unto him, I know the Messiah, that which is called Christ. Isn't it funny? She knew things, but she didn't know who he was. Would he come and he will tell us all things? And Jesus plainly, he don't say this very often in the scripture. Once in a while he'll say it. Jesus said unto her, I that speak to you am he. Now, he don't normally say that. Isn't it interesting how people who don't know God can receive those things better than people who do know God? If he talked to the Pharisees, they'd want to kill him if he said, I'm he. But when he talked to her, it changed her life. That's why God goes out to where all the people, the religious people, don't necessarily want to go. I use this as a model because I really thought she was a great woman, but I'm sure you do too. My mother Teresa, you know, I told you this story one time. She couldn't get no help from the church to take care of those kids in Calcutta. And so she did it anyway, much like Bill Wilson did in New York. He just did it. With no money, he did it. And so once she started doing it, and having success, then people start giving her money because God funded her. You know how it is. Well, she made the politicians look bad because it was in their city that all that trouble was. So she was solving a problem that the politicians couldn't solve. So she was getting persecuted by the government and criticized by the church sometimes. And all she was doing was feeding the hungry, clothing the naked, and taking care of the fatherless and the widow. Isn't it interesting how when you do good works, you get all beat up? You can tell by how good somebody's trying to do something by how beat up they get. That's an evidence. That's a flag that says this person's trying to do right. The devil will not beat you up if you're doing wrong. He'll bring some people like you so you can do more wrong. He'll bring some people, and it won't make the news. You know. Anyway, he said, I'm going to speak to her. And upon this came his disciples and marveled that he talked with the woman. See, you know this. Have you ever had anybody say, why do you hang out with them crazy people?
4: Yeah.
3: Yeah. You know, it's funny. I'll tell you the story. I was just talking to Pastor Rena about it yesterday. When I didn't know that I had anointing for them crazy people, because I was one of them crazy people, so I can say it. You notice when you're crazy, you're allowed to say stuff like that. If you weren't crazy, they'd take it as criticism. But if they look at you and they know you're real, they know that you have that edge too. You mean y'all don't have an edge now? You got it just straight line. I don't know anybody like that. Anyway, they'd always come around the car lot and stuff. And the guy had tracks on his arms. And I remember he was walking by the car lot one day as high as a kite. And he goes, hey, man, as soon as my ship comes in, I'll come buy something. You know how they do, just playing. We go to University Hospital, and we're in an elevator, and that guy's got tracks up and down his arms. I say, hey, man, how you doing? And I'm talking to him. My wife has no idea who this guy is. And that's back when we were just getting to know God. She looks at me and goes, you have the strangest friends I've ever seen. Now, she has those strange friends. That's the deal now. I didn't realize it was an anointing to attract those people that need delivered. I had no, you understand. So check what's following you. If you want to know your market, maybe, check it out. Might be them people. And let me tell you something. If you're anointed for them people, I don't know how God does it, but if you follow him, they won't bother you. Your love will shine strong enough that in their craziest moments, you'll have favor with them. I don't know how he does it, but he does it. How many of you know who Dimitri Dudeman is? He was a Romanian that was tortured terribly. I mean, like, you know, not for like a month, like for 5 years. And he was a Bible smuggler. And he was smuggling Bibles. This is what the Lord told him. This is so funny. And you could tell he ain't lying. First of all, he don't talk English. But you could just tell by all that he's been through, he has no reason. If he didn't lie when they were trying to kill him and they put him in an electric chair and he didn't die and did various things to him. He said, the Lord told me, you're going to, this vexing is over and I want you to go back to start smuggling Bibles in. He said, and this was a communism regime that was persecuting him. And he said, you're just going to be able to go right through and they're just not going to pay any attention to you for some reason. He says, God, I got it. Well, he would be driving his car, and he'd have a trunk full of Bibles. And they'd open his trunk, and they'd see all the Bibles, and they'd close it up and say, oh, go ahead. They didn't see him somehow. And he did it for years. Years he smuggled Bibles in. They just, for some reason, it just didn't matter. Because he was obeying God. Now, see, do you want that favor?
4: Yes.
3: Obey God. If you don't obey, you can't. How can you have the favor if you don't obey? Great man of God. Persecuted man that held up under persecution. And he and his wife were so good about it. Even when he was being tortured and she was home. They brought her in. This just tells you how good God is. They brought her in and said, your husband is just, this is after they electrocuted him. And all he could think of was the blood of Jesus. And they played the tape for him, and they said, you told us what you did. And when they played the tape, all it said was, the blood of Jesus. Hallelujah. They said, your husband has confessed. At first they said, your wife has confessed. And he said, well, that's up to her. And she said, they told her that he confessed, and she said, it's up to him. But neither one of them confessed. They said, it's up to thee. If he wanted you to, if he knew, he would tell you. And they both said the same thing and hadn't seen each other. They escaped communism in great persecution because they followed God. Hallelujah. This woman sold out. Immediately she dropped what she was doing to go do what she learned. She sold out to the cause. Let me tell you about a man who told me everything I ever did. And they went out of the city and came to him. But he said unto them, I have meat to eat that you know not of. Therefore, his disciples said to one another, has any man brought him food? See, they're still natural thinking. When you're inheriting or you're doing your spiritual work, you will be surrounded with people who are thinking natural, and they'll talk you right out of the promise if you listen to them.
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3: If you want the miracles and you want what God has promised you, you cannot hang around natural thinkers too long. It takes something out of your spirit. It's like a big leak. You might be full when you start, but when you're done visiting them, you're down to 30%. And 30% is not enough to bring about your promise. Jesus said unto them, here's the provision. This is the provision. Verse 34. This is where your how many of you got, no, don't flinch. How many of you got financial difficulty? Meat is provision. Right? In Scripture, that's what it means. My meat, my provision, is to do the will of him that sent me and to finish his work. Don't move. I have a question. Are you about the Father's work this morning? Because the lack could be because you're not doing what your assignment is. He said, my meat is to do the will of him who sent me. Jesus had a treasurer. He was never broke. And his treasurer was a thief. And he still had enough money to do the will of God with his life. You don't say it because you're worried about what somebody might think. But if Jesus would have done that, we'd still be dead. He not only did he identify with humanity, he identified with bad people so they could become good people. When we identify with him, you know, he looks pretty good. But he identified with us. And we had nothing. We brought nothing to the equation. He brought everything to the equation. He was sold out. He says, say ye not, there are yet 4 months, and then cometh the harvest. Behold, I say unto you, it's perception. Everybody say with me, it's perception. Lift up your eyes and look on the fields. Well, they hurt my feelings. You know, they don't treat me the way I like to be. Lift up your eyes. Well, lift up your eyes. There's a million reasons for not, but there's one reason for is. One, Jesus. Lift up your eyes. Look on the fields, for they are white, all ready to harvest. And he that... And listen. And he that reaps receives wages. Ooh. And gathers fruit unto life eternal. Two things, two topics. Provision and eternal life. Natural and spiritual benefits by serving God. Both he that sows and he that reaps. See, they're separate. Can you live with just being a sower? And see, if you have faith, you'll sow even if it don't look like it's working because you have faith. But if you have to get the results and you don't get enough results, you'll quit. But if you have faith, you'll sow. Plant the seed.
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5: Hello and welcome to Maintain the Flame with Keith Collins, the program where we anticipate an experience with the Lord on each and every episode. Thank you so much for listening today, and my prayer is that you will be strengthened, encouraged, and challenged in your daily walk with the Lord as you listen. The primary purpose for this program is to be a source of inspirational truth that will not only awaken a deeper hunger within you for more of God, but also a source of encouragement when it comes to maintaining a deep passion for the Lord. Leviticus 6:12 says, "The fire on the altar must be kept burning. It must not go out." This Old Testament verse spoke into the sacrificial burnt offering practices of the temple, and it reflects the fact that we as the bride of Christ are now the temple of the Holy Spirit. Therefore, we have a responsibility to steward our walk with God and to maintain His flame that He has ignited in our hearts. I am your host, Keith Collins, and I invite you to join me now as we explore biblical truths that help us to maintain the flame of God upon the altar of our hearts. Hello and welcome to Maintain the Flame. This is Keith Collins, your host, and I'm blessed to know that you are back with me again today. I pray that you've been blessed over the last several weeks where I've talked about legacy and, you know, heard from some of you. So we're just encouraged by that, and we pray that you'll continue to be who God has called you to be. Today I have a special guest here with me in the studio that I've known this gentleman for many years and have been blessed to do ministry with him. Been blessed to be with him in the Philippines, where he and his family have served the Lord there for many years. And I'll let him give you a little more information about their ministry and what they do and who they are. But I'm really glad to have Eric Miller with me today. So, Eric, thank you so much for being on Maintain the Flame today.
6: Oh, it's such an honor to be with you and Darla here in North Carolina.
5: Yeah, you guys have been with us here for a few days at the house, staying with us, and it's just been good to spend time together and get caught up on things. And again, just encouraged to see what the Lord is doing in your life. And, you know, like I said, I've had a bird's eye view. I've been able to visit your ministry there in the Philippines multiple times over the last several years and have seen the fruit of your perseverance, of Casey's perseverance. And you got amazing children, five beautiful children that are serving the Lord. So the fruit of your life is evident. And I wanted to have you on today, Eric, to talk about really what it means to live out our faith. You know, so many people have, they have like an inception to the kingdom of God. And you and I were both in the Brownsville revival, mid-90s, early 2000s, and we saw so many people get so radically touched by the Lord. Unfortunately, some of those people have walked away from that experience, but there's a lot of fruit that you and I know about, and you are part of the lasting fruit of the Brownsville revival. I am as well. Can you just open up here and just, you know, take your time today, but maybe share a little bit about how the Lord transformed you in the Brownsville revival? And then we'll talk about how that you have been able to sustain a walk with God over the years.
6: You know, just before the Brownsville revival, I was serving as a youth pastor in a local church in the state of Delaware. And it's where my wife and I met in the summer of 96. And I was serving at the church for about 3.5 years total. We had probably 70 to 80 teenagers on a weekly basis. This is a small town. And the church had grown in that time period from about 100 to, I would say, about 500. We were purchasing 40 acres of land. We were doing special events, all these things. But for several years, I was addicted to pornography. And it ruled my life. I was a total slave to it. I was even going to, you know, Christian psychologists. I was reading all the Neil Anderson books, you know, The Bondage Breaker, Victory Over the Darkness. I had accountability partners. I was doing everything I thought I was supposed to do, but I could not break free. And there was a day that I stood up in front of the church in August of 97 and repented for a double life, a hypocritical life. I was just tired of being a slave. I didn't even care if I was going to be able to do ministry again. I just was depressed and hopeless. And when I repented, I walked down the middle of the aisle from the platform to my wife, Casey, who was standing at the back door waiting for me. And I felt like chains with like hooks in my flesh were just pulled off of me and out of me.
5: Wow.
6: And I was radically set free in that moment, and I've never been the same since then. I went through a year, my wife and I went through a year with the Church of God, the denomination we were with, a year of restoration. And during that time, we heard about the Pensacola revival. And we just went to visit. We didn't know what was next. I didn't even know if I'd ever be involved with ministry again, or would it be allowed, would be qualified. And we go down there for a few days in April of 98, and we met the Lord in such a power encounter. I remember Steve Hill preaching for that first meeting, a message called Be a Basket Case. And it was all about how the Lord had a basket to deliver you. He used Moses and Paul as examples how God provided a basket of deliverance and freedom. And I ran to the altar that night, as I did the next several nights, and just radically encountering the Lord. And we knew we were supposed to move there. We moved there 4 months later with our brand new 2-month-old daughter, Sierra. And it was just amazing time where, you know, I watched people every night, like you did, run to the altar.
5: Yeah, amen.
6: Run to receive Jesus, to get right with God, backsliders coming home. And it just resonated within our heart that the Lord was doing something so spectacular, and we got to be a part of it. And ever since then, I'd say personal revival has transformed our lives.
5: Amen. That's awesome. You know, you and I, like I said, we were both there. I was there for hundreds of meetings. I don't really know how many, but I mean, many, many meetings. I showed up in 96 and was there beyond 2000. So I was there many, many, many nights. And like you, we saw so many people get so

0: the kabod, the weight of God was so intense, and we knew that this was not being contrived or manufactured through talent or through ability or even through learned Christian ministry behavior patterns, but it was a sovereign move of God. God was there, and I took people who, like me, when I first went in 96, I didn't really go to receive, I went to critique, because I'd heard about it, and I'd already been radically saved as a teenager in 1985, but I showed up there with the mindset that I'm just going to check this out, and literally, in the line, the Holy Spirit came over me, and I knew there was something real. So when we look back at that time, so many of us, including yourself, I mean, we were set ablaze. I was on fire for the Lord when I got there personally, but the fire was like stoked 100 times or even more. And I became so hungry for Jesus. Now, people have said, oh, people fell down and shook and all that. Whatever. Some did, some didn't. I did a few times. But when I got off the ground, I didn't get off the ground looking to fall down again. I got off the ground with a deep, deep hunger for Jesus. Now, since that time, I've had to maintain that fire. I've had to maintain the flame of God. God's been faithful to do his part. But what would you say, Eric, is something maybe that you could offer our listeners today, some keys, maybe even some practical keys to what it really means to sustain that fire, to maintain personal revival in our hearts? Because as I said, we do know some people who enjoyed that season, but now they've walked away from the Lord.
1: You know, one of the things that really challenged me was to have my own intimacy with God, that my relationship with the Lord was not dependent upon Sunday morning, Wednesday night, or special gatherings, or the faith of other people, but that I didn't just read my Bible to get a message, but that I read it as a son. I remember when I was a youth pastor, I would do my devotions, but it was always because I had to. It wasn't because I got to. And I remember sitting there one day, and it wasn't often that I really felt the Lord speak to me because I had so much sin in my life.
0: Right.
1: But he said, Eric, you know how to pray as a minister, but you don't know how to pray as a son.
0: Wow.
1: And when we're down there, one of the most powerful scripture verses that stood out to me in Pensacola, as we watch hundreds and thousands of people get right with God every week, was Matthew 3:8. And that was, produce fruit while keeping with repentance.
0: Amen.
1: I started to realize that intimacy with Jesus was not just what I say, but it has a lot to do with what I do with him, no matter where I'm at. And when I would set my day in motion by seeking first the kingdom of heaven and his righteousness, we overlook the righteousness part a lot of times because we're just like, God, here's my needs and my wants and my cares and my concerns. And he loves to hear those things. But when we are prioritizing him in our lives, we start to realize that he might touch on some things in our hearts and our minds that needs to be renewed, that needs to be changed. And when I maintain my relationship with God and respond to him as an individual, I would go to the altar at the revival. You had a phenomenal, you know, people ministering there. Obviously, Steve Hill, who preached almost every night of the revival, Pastor John Kilpatrick, Dr. Michael Brown, David Ravenhill, yourself, Keith Collins. I mean, there were so many great men and women of God, but I didn't want to go get Jesus at church. I wanted Jesus at home.
0: Amen.
1: I wanted to bring him with me. And I just, from that time, I believe a cornerstone and a foundation was laid in our lives so that we can hear the voice of God for ourselves. That I can get right with God. I believe in deliverance. I believe that we should have folks pray for us. But we have got to learn how to hear the Lord for ourselves. Mm. And how to keep our hearts conditioned in his presence so that no matter where we are, what we do, we just keep walking with him and we love him.
0: So awesome, man. Well, that's some good stuff there, brother. Listen, I know this. God is faithful to his part. Yeah. And his part is this: he makes himself available to Keith Collins, to Eric Miller, to any of you that are

0: listening right now. Even it's amazing. He says, "If you seek me, you will find me."
1: Yes.
0: Now I look back at the Brownsville days, Eric, and again, I'm so honored that the Lord allowed me to be there. I know you feel the same way. It was just an incredible experience. It wasn't something I was thinking about or looking for. And, you know, I'd read about revival for years, but what an amazing, amazing experience it was. Post Brownsville, it's been many years now. I mean, I'm in my mid 50s. I was in my late 20s when I showed up there. Wow. So it's been a long time. But since that time, I'll be honest with you, I've walked through some challenges we all have, whether it be relational challenges, financial challenges, ministerial challenges. By the grace of God, I've not fallen into sin or anything like that. But, you know, there is that challenge that we have to maintain the flame of God in our heart. That's the name of my podcast. It's kind of like in our marriages, Eric. I've been married for years. This August the 2nd, Darla and I will have been married 36 years. I love my wife now more than ever before, and I can look at our love and our relationship, and it develops in stages. In other words, we were so young when we got married in our teenage years, and then we started having children, and there's a different level of love. And, you know, we go through challenges, and there's personality things and stuff, and we each learn to die to our own selves so that we can become more one. And it's really kind of a picture, even as Paul talks in Ephesians, of our relationship with the Lord. But here's what I know. Jesus is more beautiful every day. He's more holy every day. And he's not that he has to become more holy. I mean, in other words, I'm able to see him more and more every day if I invest myself in him. I believe Paul had a progressive revelation of the love of Christ towards him. So you and I were overwhelmed by this in Brownsville.
1: Right.
0: And by the grace of God, we've been able to walk this out. So how has that element really fueled what you guys have even done in the Philippines? And we can talk about that some as well. But how has that really been the foundation of what God has allowed you guys to do over the last several years?
1: Oh, yeah. I believe it's just done everything. You know, the space shuttle is this huge, incredible hunk of metal, and to get something like that off the ground to resist gravity, you needed this powerful just explosion, you know, to get it up in the air. And as it gets going along, it seems to, you know, things fall off of it that don't have to be on it anymore that helped it get up in the air, and now it's in space and it's basically floating, you know. And I really believe our relationship with the Lord is like that. And whether you've had a Brownsville experience or not, the fact is that the Holy Spirit is one we're seeking. And when you have your beginning with the Lord, that explosion,
0: yes,
1: it's enough to get you off the ground to where you go higher and higher. You watch things fall off of yourself, that mindsets, patterns of thinking, you know, unforgiveness issues, and maybe just other things that you didn't initially get set free from, but by faith, you see the Lord actively, you know, take things and peel things off of us like we're like an onion, you know, where he just peels it off of us, and we become more raw before God and unashamed, and fear doesn't have control of us anymore. I just believe that in all the years that it's been, this past Sunday was Father's Day, and it's been 27 years since the beginning of the Brownsville revival. You know, I just believe that that explosion was awesome and amazing, and we long to see those things again. But we're so in love with Jesus and watching him maintain our hearts,
0: yes,
1: and allow ourselves to walk in humility and be around each other and others that we know who are godly men and women who pour into our lives and challenge us when we need to. I just think that we have what we have today in the Lord because we just prioritize him. We don't have expectations of other people that we don't first point the finger at ourselves and say, God, I just want to remain hungry for you. I want to be pliable in your hands. I want to be like clay.
0: Amen.
1: I want you to be the potter. There's this longing for him and just to know his love and go deeper. I think, you know, so many people have in mind that we have to have a certain measure of, you know, we have to have a degree, that we have to be a right. doctorate in theology in order to know the Lord. But that's really not it.
0: Amen.
1: And yet, you know, the people we know very closely, Dr. Michael Brown, someone like him with such a, you know, colossal intellect, but yet he's a man of prayer, a man of simplicity. He loves people, and that's, you know, loves Jesus.
0: Amen.
1: You know, I think if we all just would choose to go after God, no matter what experience, education we have, that he's going to show up time and time again and
0: Amen.
1: Refresh us. Times of refreshing coming from the Lord, and we just want to go deeper with him. You know, we want to know him. Like Paul said, I want to know you.
0: Yes.
1: I want to make you known. Our, you know, thing we say in the Philippines all the time is, Jesus doesn't need us to make him famous, but it's our longing and our passion to make God famous.
0: Yes, yes. Amen. That's awesome, brother. You know, Eric, we've got a few more minutes here before we close today, but I was thinking as we were talking before that, you know, there's people that have experienced the Lord, that have had genuine experiences with God, and they've walked away from that. It could be from offense, it could be from maybe even legitimate things, in other words, where they've been wounded even by leaders, and I understand that, and that happens in the church, or, you know, maybe they got their eyes off the Lord and got their eyes on this world. Paul said that Demas left him for the love of this present world, but I remember years ago, Eric, I was driving right on the Virginia border of West Virginia, and I came into West Virginia on this country road, and I looked out into this field there, and there was an old fireplace there, stone. I mean, it had probably been there for 100+ years, maybe more, who knows. Yeah. But anyhow, but there was no longer a house, there was no barn, there was not even a field, everything was kind of grown up. But you could look at that fireplace, and you realize that at one time, there was a house there. There was probably a family there. But more than anything, there was a fire that used to burn in that fireplace. And the Lord right. spoke to my heart about a chapter that I'm actually writing this book right now, but a chapter called The Place Where Fire Once Burned.
1: Wow.
0: In other words, there's that fireplace, that chimney, that flue that's still intact. However, the fire's gone out. Could you take a few minutes, Eric, as we close here in a few minutes, and just maybe speak to that individual, those individuals that maybe had a real walk with God, maybe they're hurt, maybe they're offended, maybe they're just backslidden, but there's something there that they can't deny. Fire once burned in their heart. And could you just take a few minutes to speak to those people today?
1: You know, at the end of the Brownsville revival, there was some a split that took place, and it was very painful for a lot of people between a couple leaders, and people were choosing sides and things like that. But it was really an offense that just, you know, wasn't dealt with properly. And unfortunately, it brought a closing to that revival. But we both saw people deal with it differently.
0: Mm-hmm.
1: Some people, everybody seemed to be touched by God during the revival. You know, they were all about being in line, and once they got in, they were so hungry in worship and running to the altar and receiving prayer and going out in the streets and taking missions trips. But then over the years, after the revival ended, there's people who didn't know how to maintain, I think, their relationship with God. Or maybe they did at first, but they entertained offense and unforgiveness. And it really, I think it really messes with people, with their theology and what they experienced in the past, when they allow offense to rule their heart. Because the Word of God's the same.
0: Amen.
1: And we have a choice to make. Am I going to allow God to continue to be not only my Savior, but my Lord? Am I going to maintain my relationship in the Lord? Am I going to pray in the Spirit every
0: day? Come on, amen.
1: Am I going to be in the Word of God? Am I going to invite godly leaders to speak into my life, even if I don't want to hear it?
0: Right.
1: You know, and am I going to, you know, when I have an argument with my wife and I know it's me whose flesh is rising up, you know, or say something that I shouldn't have said to my kids, or maybe drive with an attitude or something, you know, am I going to take personal responsibility in that moment to repent quickly?
0: So good.
1: We cannot hold on to things and think that it doesn't matter or that time will just take it away. It never does. And I've found that when I was offended with people, when people hurt me, when I offended other people, if I chose to make things right always with the Lord, I would always have a sense, I have to make things right with my neighbor, with the ones who are within my reach that I can talk to and be honest. And I'm going to tell you, humility has guided my life. Even after I repented as a youth pastor, all these years, I have always reached out to teenagers who are in my youth group, and I don't feel condemnation, but I love Jesus so much, and I'm so grateful for what he has done. I've wanted to find them and say, look, I'm so sorry for what happened years ago. I don't feel like I'm under any, you know, ungodly responsibility, but it's before the Lord that we just want to always... Yeah, Paul says, 2 Corinthians 5, when we're reconciled to Jesus, we immediately become ministers of reconciliation.
0: Amen.
1: If we maintain that in the Lord, I just believe that the revival fire will never go out. And even if the corporate move is not taking place around us, we must still continue to see the flame on the altar of our heart burning.
0: Amen. So good, brother. I tell you, I think you've nailed it. I mean, offense, bitterness, you know, the Bible speaks of, you know, offense, how it can bring about a root of bitterness. I really think that, you know, people get offended, they get hurt, they get disappointed, especially with leaders. And it's the history of the church. Right. However, keeping a heart of humility, and how do we do that? We behold the Lord consistently, incessantly. He's always in view. When we feel like we have the right to be offended, then we ask the Father, give us a fresh picture of the bloody cross of Calvary and Jesus willingly laying himself down. The ultimate picture of humility, the ultimate picture of surrender. And, you know, the Lord asks us to forgive others the way that he forgave us. Amen. Which is a deep request. However, it's a lifestyle that really frees us to live for Jesus and frees us to burn with passion for him. And it's the answer to this issue. And again, you know, maybe there are some that are listening. Maybe you were even a part of the Brownsville revival. I know that, you know, several folks that were connected with that revival listened to this podcast, and maybe you're listening and maybe there's offense in your heart. I'm telling you, men are imperfect. Men make mistakes, and that's just the way it is. None of us are perfect except Christ. However, he's perfect. His love is perfect, and I just encourage you to humble yourselves. You don't have to be proven right. Jesus is the only one that's right anyway. That's right. There's none good, not one except the Lord, and there's freedom in that. Eric, would you just take a minute? We're going to close here very shortly, but would you just pray over our listeners today? You know, we've talked about a few different things, but just pray right now that the Lord would use this recording to really touch hearts today.
1: Yes, Lord, I thank you that everyone who is within the sound of our voices today, Lord, that your Holy Spirit is speaking through us to them, and even in ways that we cannot articulate.
0: Yes, Lord.
1: God, if they've only listened to a short time or the entire podcast today, I pray that they would sense your hand, the strong arm of the Lord upon them.
0: Yes.
1: Lord, conviction is a good thing. Condemnation is not from
0: you. Amen.
1: And Lord, if we feel a sense of responsibility rising up within our hearts today, I pray for my brothers and my sisters to respond to you, because all we're doing is laying ourselves down before you, telling you again how much we love you and appreciate you. And so, Lord, I pray for them today. And I ask, Lord, for supernatural breakthroughs.
0: Yes.
1: Relationship breakthroughs.
0: Thank you, Lord.
1: Lord, for all the heavy things that they may be carrying, those burdens, Lord, that as they put you first,
0: yes,
1: they would watch you remove unnecessary pain and suffering and see breakthroughs that they've been longing for today. In Jesus' name.
0: Jesus' name. Amen. Hey, thank you for being with me, Eric. How can people find you? Is it revivalcry.com? Is that right?
1: It's revivalcry.org.
0: .org, sorry. Yes.
1: Yep.
0: revivalcry.org. Check out Eric's ministry. He and Casey Miller are doing amazing things for the Lord. And we're going to come back again next week and talk about what they're doing in the Philippines. But thank you so much for listening to Maintain the Flame today. To learn more about our ministry, you can go to keith-collins.org, or you can also find us on impactgf.org. And we're just so blessed that you're with us. Again, tell your friends, tell your neighbors, tell the people you go to church with about this program. Our heart is to make a difference in the lives of those that are hearing this. So we love you. Thank you for your prayers, and thank you for your ongoing support of Maintain the Flame. I'm Keith Collins, and I will be back with you again next week. 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Thank you so much for listening to Maintain the Flame with Keith Collins today. I trust that you've been blessed and encouraged as you've listened. 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May the fire of God burn brighter and hotter in your life. 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

Christ of the Apostolic Faith. Our temporary resting place is located here at 440 West Penn Street in the city of Philadelphia, Pennsylvania.

as the apostle, the pastor, and the general overseer of the Church of the Lord Jesus Christ of the Apostolic Faith. The Whole Truth Gospel radio program is now on the air. This is that which was spoken of by the prophets. This is the true vine, often imitated, but can never be duplicated.

Bishop Shelton Crawford Kabashlu. Lord God, we pray that you'll forever bless him, keep him, guide him. Give him the eyes of his heart in Jesus' name. Lord God, we pray that you forever bless him with perfect health, peace, happiness, joy, all the days of his life in Jesus' name. Lord God, we pray that the word that comes forth from him today, that it will go around the world and enter into those souls that are seeking the truth, that they too may have

exalted Nehemiah. Lord God, we pray that you bless us, the people, God. Forever give us the desire, determination to continue in this one and only plan of salvation, doing those things that we know to be right in Jesus' name, that we'll inherit eternal life with you one day in Jesus' name. These and all other prayers we ask in your name. In the name of the Lord Jesus Christ, who's God Almighty, through the prayers of the man of God, Mr.

And once again, you are tuned to the Church of the Lord Jesus Christ of the Apostolic Faith, coming to you from our temporary resting place, 440 West Penn Street, here in the city of Philadelphia, Pennsylvania, during the opening service of the special commemoration services in honor of our former and beloved apostle, His Holy Apostolic Blessedness II, the late Bishop Shelton Nehemiah. Amen. 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Now, if you would like to learn more about this, God's one and only plan of salvation, then be sure to write to His Eminence for His thought-provoking literature. Among His many titles are, Sirs, What Must I Do to Be Saved? Are You False? 21 Burning Subjects, The New Birth, and much more. A complete listing is available upon request, and as always, this literature is free of charge. You may also write if you'd like to request prayer from the man of God for your health, for your happiness, for your success, and for your salvation. Or you may write if you'd like to correspond with the bishop, letting him know that you hear his broadcast in the various cities across the country and the various countries around the world. Write to him by directing your correspondence to Bishop Shelton Rafa, Post Office Box 2797, in Bala Cynwyd, Pennsylvania, 19004, in the United States of America. And once again, Bishop Shelton Rafa's mailing address is Post Office Box 2797, in Bala Cynwyd, Bala, B-A-L-A, Cynwyd, C-Y-N-W-Y-D, in the state of Pennsylvania, postal code 19004. In the United States of America. Amen. And at this time, the Apostolic Choir will favor us with a musical selection, a song entitled, Let the Church Say Amen.

And if you've just tuned in, this broadcast is originating from the Church of the Lord Jesus Christ of the Apostolic Faith, located here at 440 West Penn Street in the city of Philadelphia, Pennsylvania, under the auspices of His Eminence, Bishop Shelton Rafa Kabosh Luke, the Apostle, the Pastor, and the General Overseer. His Eminence, Bishop Shelton Rafa Kabosh Luke, is dedicated to the edification and to the salvation of all humanity. 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And now, it does give me great honor, privilege, and pleasure to present unto you from the Church of the Lord Jesus Christ of the Apostolic Faith, the world's foremost minister, Bible analyst, and authority on the divinely inspired Word of God. The next speaking voice will be that of the apostle in the land today, His Eminence,

And once again, to all our original audience, we greet you in the name of Jesus Christ. And to the precious and mighty people of God, we proudly take this opportunity to one more time say unto you, peace be unto you, and praise the Lord. And truly this is Bishop Shelton Rafa Kabashalut once again coming to you from the Church of the Lord Jesus Christ of the Apostolic Faith, that indeed human family to which we can say is often imitated, but this you must know, it never can be duplicated. And once again, we come to you with none other than the message of utmost importance, that being you, save yourselves from this untoward generation, that indeed you would repent, be baptized, every one of you, in the name of Jesus Christ for the remission of sins, and ye shall receive the gift of the Holy Ghost, speaking with other tongues as the Spirit of God gives you utterance. For we say unto you simply, neither is there salvation in any other, for there's none other name under heaven given among men whereby we must be saved other than the name of Jesus Christ, our Lord. So as always, with the message remaining the same, one Lord, one faith, one baptism, saying unto you, if any man will do the will of the Almighty, you shall know the truth, and the truth shall make you free. For verily, if our gospel be hid, it is hid to them that are lost. But know that there is a way that seemeth right unto a man, but the end thereof are the ways of death. For God's ways are not our ways, and God's thoughts are not our thoughts. And man must present himself before the judgment seat of the Almighty, even Jesus Christ, our Lord, and simply state it, how shall ye escape if ye neglect so great salvation? So it's appointed unto man once to die, and after that indeed there is the judgment. But you want at that fateful day for those fateful words to be said unto you, well done, thy good and faithful servants, enter into the joy of the Lord. So as always, we count it an honor, even a privilege, to have this God-given opportunity to honor the Lord, praise the Lord, glorify his great name, magnify Jesus Christ, God Almighty himself, because we know beyond a shadow of a doubt that there is no other God other than he, that he and he alone is the true vine. And know that except you abide on the true vine that is in Christ Jesus, you can rest assured that eternal damnation shall be your portion. So as always, we like to make some dedications to the broadcast. And today we like to dedicate the broadcast to the following. To Sister Callie Flynn of Waterford, Michigan, for complete healing and for God's blessings, as well as for Sister Bathsheba Sawithian of Philadelphia, Pennsylvania, likewise for complete healing and for God's blessings. And as always, dedicate this broadcast to each and every one of the precious people of God that are gathered here today of goodwill, and you that can hear my voice over the airways of goodwill, that the Lord will continue to watch over you, keep you, preserve your strength, give you a mind to continue running on until the end, saving yourselves from this untoward generation, because we know that Jesus Christ is still Lord and Christ. So the scripture states, and he trembling and astonished said, Lord, what wilt thou have me to do? And the Lord said unto him, arise and go into the city, and it shall be told thee what thou must do. And it shall be told thee what thou could do, perhaps would like to do. The scripture states, it shall be told thee what thou must do. And this is what is all about. You must be born of water and of the Spirit. Now, some may refute that and do not want it, but in the end, for what does it mean to gain this whole world and to lose your very soul? Let every man be fully persuaded in his own mind.
So when that one that you love the most, the one that you admire the most, the ones that you desire to be around the most, when they decide, well, we can no longer walk this way, we can no longer be a part of this way, that you can continue working out your own salvations with fear and trembling, saving yourselves from this untoward generation because you were fully persuaded in your own minds. So today, let us go to the book of Acts, the 9th chapter. Acts, the 9th chapter, and read Acts, the 9th chapter, 6th verse. And he, trembling and astonished, said, Lord, what wilt thou have me to do? And the Lord said unto him, Arise, and go into the city, and it shall be told thee what thou must do. So what you must do is repent.

to do. Consider the 10th chapter of Acts. Acts, the 10th chapter, reading from the first through the sixth verses. It's all about what's good, all about what's right in Christ Jesus, working out your own salvation with fear and trembling, saving yourselves from this untoward generation, because we know that Jesus Christ is Lord and Christ. 10th chapter of Acts, reading from the first through the sixth verses. There was a certain man in Caesarea called Cornelius, a centurion of the band called the Italian band, a devout man, and one that feared God with all his house, which gave much alms to the people and prayed to God always. He saw in a vision, evidently about the ninth hour of the day, an angel of God coming in to him and saying unto him, Cornelius. And when he looked on him, he was afraid and said, What is it, Lord? And he said unto him, Thy prayers and thine alms are come up for a memorial before God. And now send men to Joppa and call for one Simon, whose surname is Peter. He lodgeth with one Simon, a tanner, whose house is by the seaside. He shall tell thee what thou oughtest to do. Be told what you oughtest to do to save yourselves from this untoward generation. Because when you think about life, you think about yourselves, how you've traveled and how you are traveling through this life. And some may look and be pleased with how things are going. Others may look not quite as pleased, but it's acceptable. But I ask this, is not the most important thing is to prepare for what we know shall be? What we know is that in a moment and in a twinkling of an eye, we all shall be changed, that we shall see Christ Jesus as he is and be just like him, to be saved from this untoward generation, from the damnation of hell. Is that not the most important thing in this life? The most important thing is preparing for what you know indeed shall be. So when it comes down to what must be done, fifth and sixth verses of the 10th chapter of Acts, and now send men to Joppa and call for one Simon, whose surname is Peter. He lodges with one Simon, a tanner, whose house is by the seaside. He shall tell thee what thou oughtest to do. So when it comes down to what must be, we have to consider what it's all about. The scripture states, For I am not come to call the righteous, but sinners to repentance. For I am not come to call the righteous, but sinners to repentance. The righteous, they'll take care of themselves. They'll take care of themselves and what is good and what is right. But God Almighty, he did not come to call the righteous, but the sinners to repentance. This is what it's all about. Consider the ninth chapter of Matthew. Matthew, the ninth chapter, reading from the 10th through the 13th verses. Matthew, the ninth chapter, reading from the 10th through the 13th verses, where the Lord tells us, And it came to pass, as Jesus sat at meat in the house, behold, many publicans and sinners came and sat down with him and his disciples. And when the Pharisees saw it, they said unto his disciples, Why eateth your master with publicans and sinners? But when Jesus heard that, he said unto them, They that be whole need not a physician, but they that are sick. But go and learn what this meaneth.
I will have mercy

0: and not sacrifice, for I am not come to call the righteous, but sinners to repentance. 12th verse, but when Jesus heard that, he said unto them, they that be whole need not a physician, but they that are sick. But go ye and learn what that meaneth. I will have mercy and not sacrifice, for I am not come to call the righteous, but sinners to repentance. This is what the purpose of our Heavenly Father is, to give sinners an opportunity to repentance, that you can likewise save yourselves from this untoward generation. He that believeth on me, that being Christ Jesus, as the scripture hath said, this is what is all about. You ask three different people what they think about salvation and how they think they can proceed to obtain salvation, and you're likely to find three different answers, for they are all in their own minds feel that they are correct and that what they believe is good and what they believe is right. But he that believeth on Christ Jesus, as the scripture hath said, the same indeed shall save themselves from this untoward generation. For I am not come to call the righteous, but sinners to repentance. The Bible says, and they went out and preached that men should repent. And they went out and preached that men should repent. Repent and be baptized, every one of you, in the name of Jesus Christ, for the remission of sins, and ye shall receive the gift of the Holy Ghost. Now, Jesus Christ, our Lord, our Heavenly Father, has already proclaimed that all have sinned and come short of the glory of God. But Jesus Christ, God Almighty, has a kingdom, and his kingdom is from everlasting to everlasting. And God Almighty, even Jesus Christ, our Lord, says that you can enter into my kingdom, his kingdom. But first you must be born of water and of the Spirit. Now, if you have an opportunity to be forever with the Lord, an opportunity to see the Lord for who he is, an opportunity to know the Lord, for he shall be our Father, what's so difficult about repenting and being baptized? What's so difficult about getting yourselves right and yourselves straight in Christ Jesus our Lord? But there is that way that seemeth right unto a man, but the end thereof are the ways of death. And they went out and preached that men should repent. Consider the sixth chapter of Mark. Mark, the sixth chapter, reading from the 7th through the 13th verses. Mark, the sixth chapter, reading from the 7th through the 13th verses. And he called unto him the 12, and began to send them forth by two and two, and gave them power over unclean spirits, and commanded them that they should take nothing for their journey, save a staff only, no scrip, no bread, no money in their purse, but be shod with sandals, and not put on two coats. And he said unto them, in what place soever ye enter into an house, there abide till ye depart from that place. And whosoever shall not receive you, nor hear you, when ye depart thence, shake off the dust under your feet for a testimony against them. Verily I say unto you, it shall be more tolerable for Sodom and Gomorrah in the day of judgment than for that city. And they went out and preached that men should repent. And they cast out many devils and anointed with oil many that were sick and healed them. And they cast out many devils and anointed with oil many that were sick and healed them. This is what it's all about. It's all about preparing for what here again you know shall be. One thing we know, should we keep living, that you're going to have winter. But winter will eventually turn into spring. And spring will eventually turn into summer. And summer will eventually turn into autumn, the fall, and the cycle continues. The cycle repeats. So you know in whatever season you find yourselves at that time, what the next season is going to be. So what do? You prepare yourselves to deal and to live in that next season. You have to likewise prepare yourselves for eternal life with Jesus Christ, our Lord. And man would have you to feel that it's so difficult and you're not able to do what needs to be done. But God's yoke is easy. His burden is light. And his commandments are not grievous. So men should repent. And they went out and preached that men should repent. I tell you, nay, but except ye repent, ye shall all likewise perish. I tell you, nay, but except ye repent, ye shall all likewise perish. One may say, well, I don't see the need why I need to repent. I don't see where repenting is necessary. But I tell you, nay, but except ye repent, ye shall all likewise perish. For the 13th chapter of Luke tells us this. Luke, the 13th chapter, reading from the 1st through the 5th verses. 13th chapter of Luke, reading from the 1st through the 5th verses. There were present at that season some that told him of the Galileans, whose blood Pilate had mingled with their sacrifices. And Jesus answering said unto them, suppose ye that these Galileans were sinners above all the Galileans, because they suffered such things? I tell you, nay, but except ye repent, ye shall all likewise perish. Or those 18 upon whom the tower of Siloam fell and slew them, think ye that they were sinners above all men that dwelt in Jerusalem? I tell you, nay, but except ye repent, ye shall all likewise perish. So you can't look at what you think will be, what you think this one is having to deal with, and that one's not having to deal with, except ye all likewise repent. There's no hope. You want to be prepared to enter into the kingdom of God, and be prepared to enter into the kingdom of God because you believed on Christ Jesus, as the scripture hath said. And what do we know about repentance? Likewise, I say unto you, there is joy in the presence of the angels of God over one sinner that repenteth. Likewise, I say unto you, there is joy in the presence of the angels of God over one sinner that repenteth. Consider the 15th chapter of Luke. Luke, the 15th chapter, reading from the 1st through the 10th verses. Luke, the 15th chapter, reading from the 1st through the 10th verses. Then drew near unto him all the publicans and sinners for to hear him. And the Pharisees and scribes murmured, saying, This man receiveth sinners, and eateth with them. And he spake this parable unto them, saying, What man of you, having 100 sheep, if he lose one of them, doth not leave the 99 in the wilderness, and go after that which is lost, until he find it? And when he hath found it, he layeth it on his shoulders, rejoicing. And when he cometh home, he calleth together his friends and neighbors, saying unto them, Rejoice with me, for I have found my sheep which was lost. I say unto you, that likewise joy shall be in heaven over one sinner that repenteth, more than over 99 just persons which need no repentance. Either what woman having 10 pieces of silver, if she lose one piece, doth not light a candle and sweep the house and seek diligently till she find it? And when she hath found it, she calleth her friends and her neighbors together, saying, Rejoice with me, for I have found the piece which I had lost. Likewise, I say unto you, there is joy in the presence of the angels of God over one sinner that repenteth. So not only is repenting for the saving of your souls, but there's joy in the presence of the angels of God over one sinner that repenteth. So you want to continue doing what you know must be done. You want to continue fighting the good fight of faith, saving yourselves from this untoward generation. And that repentance and remission of sins should be preached in his name among all nations, beginning at Jerusalem. And that repentance and remission of sins should be preached in his name among all nations, beginning at Jerusalem. Consider the 24th chapter of Luke, the 24th chapter, reading from the 45th through the 48th verses. Luke, the 24th chapter, reading from the 45th through the 48th verses. The word of the Lord states, Then opened he their understanding, that they might understand the scriptures, and said unto them, Thus it is written, and thus it behooved Christ to suffer, and to rise from the dead the third day, and that repentance and remission of sins should be preached in his name among all nations, beginning at Jerusalem. And ye are witnesses of these things. And ye are witnesses of these things. So repent ye therefore, and be converted, that your sins may be blotted out. Repent ye therefore, and be converted, that your sins may be blotted out. Isn't it a wonderful thing to have your sins blotted out? Repent ye therefore, and be converted, that your sins may be blotted out. Third chapter of Acts, consider the book of Acts, the third chapter, and we will read the 19th verse. Acts, the third chapter, reading the 19th verse. Repent ye therefore, and be converted, that your sins may be blotted out, when the times of refreshing shall come from the presence of the Lord. when the times of refreshing shall come from the presence of the Lord. Repent ye therefore and be converted, that your sins may be blotted out. You want to hold on to what you know to be good and what you know to be right. And what do we know? And the times of this ignorance God winked at, but now commandeth all men everywhere to repent. And the times of this ignorance God winked at, but now commandeth all men everywhere to repent. Consider the 17th chapter of Acts. Acts, the 17th chapter, reading from the 29th through the 33rd verses. Acts, the 17th chapter, reading from the 29th through the 33rd verses, where the Lord tells us, "For as much then as we are the offspring of God, we ought not to think that the Godhead is like unto gold or silver or stone, graven by art and man's device. And the times of this ignorance God winked at, but now commandeth all men everywhere to repent, because he hath appointed a day in the which he will judge the world in righteousness by that man whom he hath ordained, whereof he hath given assurance unto all men, in that he hath raised him from the dead. And when they heard of the resurrection of the dead, some mocked, and others said, we will hear thee again of this matter. So Paul departed from among them." So we see in the 30th verse, "And the times of this ignorance God winked at, but now commandeth all men everywhere to repent, because he hath appointed a day in the which he will judge the world in righteousness by that man whom he hath ordained, whereof he hath given assurance unto all men, in that he hath raised him from the dead. So remember, therefore, how thou hast received and heard, and hold fast and repent." Remember, therefore, how thou hast received and heard, and hold fast and repent. You want to hold fast that which is good, hold fast that which is right, working out your own salvations with fear and trembling. And ye shall know the truth, and the truth shall make you free. One may go to and fro and said, I want to do the right thing. I'm really sincere about what's good and what's right. I'm just not sure. I'm not sure about this. I'm not sure about that. I think it could be this way. I'm supposing it will be that way. But if our gospel be hid, it is hid to them that are lost. The scripture states, none of the wicked shall understand, but the wise shall understand. For thou wilt keep him in perfect peace, whose mind is stayed on thee, because he trusteth in thee. So, and the times of this ignorance God winked at, but now commandeth all men everywhere to repent. So remember, therefore, how thou hast received and heard, and hold fast and repent. Consider the book of Revelation, the third chapter. Revelation, the third chapter, reading the third verse, where the Lord states, "Remember, therefore, how thou hast received and heard, and hold fast and repent. If therefore thou shalt not watch, I will come on thee as a thief, and thou shalt not know what hour I will come unto thee. I will what? I will come on thee as a thief. If therefore thou shalt not watch, I will come on thee as a thief. And thou shalt not know what hour I will come upon thee. So remember therefore how thou hast received and heard, and hold fast and repent. Because Jesus Christ, God Almighty, still on the throne, there's no other God other than He, because He and He alone is the Almighty. So there is a question, and the question remains. Sirs, what must I do to be saved? He says that you're saved this way. She says that you're saved that way. Others are saying you're saved the other way. But the question remains, what do you say? What do you say? Is it not important what you say and what you do? Granted, this one said this and that one said that. And what they have said may be the truth. But you want to know what is good, what is right, what is true, likewise, and work out your own salvations with fear and trembling. So the question, sirs, what must I do to be saved? You must repent, be baptized, every one of you, in the name of Jesus Christ for the remission of sins, and ye shall receive the gift of the Holy Ghost, as in accordance with the book of Acts, the second chapter, reading from the 36th through the 38th verses. Second chapter of Acts, reading from the 36th to the 38th verses. Therefore, let all the house of Israel know assuredly that God hath made that same Jesus, whom ye have crucified, both Lord and Christ. Now when they heard this, they were pricked in their heart, and said unto Peter and to the rest of the apostles, Men and brethren, what shall we do? Then Peter said unto them, Repent, and be baptized, every one of you, in the name of Jesus Christ, for the remission of sins, and ye shall receive the gift of the Holy Ghost. So if you want to know what to do, if you want to know why to do it and how to go about it, men and brethren, what shall we do? Acts the second chapter, 38th verse. Then Peter said unto them, Repent and be baptized, every one of you, in the name of Jesus Christ, for the remission of sins, and ye shall receive the gift of the Holy Ghost. You must repent, be baptized, every one of you, in the name of Jesus Christ, for the remission of sins, and ye shall receive the gift of the Holy Ghost. And what is this gift of the Holy Ghost that you shall receive? Well, consider the book of Acts, the second chapter, reading from the first through the 11th verses. Acts, the second chapter, reading from the first through the 11th verses. And when the day of Pentecost was fully come, they were all with one accord in one place. And suddenly there came a sound from heaven as of a rushing mighty wind, and it filled all the house where they were sitting. And there appeared unto them cloven tongues, like as a fire, and it sat upon each of them. And they were all filled with the Holy Ghost, and began to speak with other tongues, as the Spirit gave them utterance. And there were dwelling at Jerusalem Jews, devout men, out of every nation under heaven. Now when this was noised abroad, the multitude came together and were confounded because that every man heard them speak in his own language. And they were all amazed and marveled, saying one to another, Behold, are not all these which speak Galileans? And how hear we every man in our own tongue, wherein we were born? Parthians and Medes and Elamites and the dwellers in Mesopotamia and in Judea and Cappadocia and Pontus and Asia and Phrygia and Pamphylia in Egypt and in the parts of Libya about Cyrene and strangers of Rome, Jews and Proselytes, Cretes and Arabians, we do hear them speak in our tongues the wonderful works of God. Cretes and Arabians, we do hear them speak in our tongues the wonderful works of God. You must repent, be baptized, every one of you, in the name of Jesus Christ for the remission of sins, and ye shall receive the gift of the Holy Ghost, speaking with other tongues as the Spirit of God gives you utterance. So finally, precious people of God, consider. The scripture states, As many as I love, I rebuke and chasten. Be zealous, therefore, and repent. As many as I love, I rebuke and chasten. Be zealous, therefore, and repent. So finally, precious people of God, let us go book of Revelation, the third chapter. Revelation, the third chapter, reading the 19th verse, where Lord tells us, As many as I love, I rebuke and chasten. Be zealous, therefore, and repent. So may the Lord bless you. May the Lord keep you. May the Lord preserve your strength. May the Lord make his countenance to shine upon you, give you hope, give you peace, give you the blessed assurance that there's none other than one Lord, one faith, one baptism, that you must repent, be baptized, every one of you, in the name of Jesus Christ, for the remission of sins, and ye shall receive the gift of the Holy Ghost, speaking with other tongues as the Spirit of God gives you utterance. Again, I say unto you, consider what I say. The Lord give you understanding in all things, but if our gospel be hid, it is hid to them that are lost. Work out your own salvations with fear and trembling. Fight the good fight of faith, saving yourselves unto the end, because we know that when he that shall come will come, bringing his reward with him, what a happy time is going to be. Save yourselves from this untoward generation. Consider what I say. The Lord give you understanding in all things. And as always, I say unto you finally, Am I therefore become your enemy? Because I tell you the truth. May the Lord bless you. May the Lord keep you. And peace be unto you.
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So here is the good news, my friends. The good news. There is, therefore, now no condemnation, no punishment, no curse for all those who are in Christ Jesus. All your fears have been taken away. Instead, hope has been given. Because God, out of His great love, redeemed us on the cross. So now, my friends, no power of hell and no scheme of man

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